Have Your Way. That's Katie Nicole here on Way Truth Life Radio. My name is Tom. Some of the words in this next song with We the Kingdom. Oh, what a friend. Oh, what a savior. He's always been good. He's always been faithful. He came to rescue when I needed him most. He saved my soul. So we sing praise to the Father who gave us the Son. Praise to the Spirit who's living in us. When I was a sinner, he saved me from who I was.

0: 2 Corinthians 6:1 says, "We are God's fellow workers." This is Max Lucado. Rather than report to God, we work with God. We are always in the presence of God. There is never a non-sacred moment. Is it possible to live, minute by minute, in the presence of God? Jesus enjoyed unbroken communion with God, and God wants that same abiding intimacy with you and me. He wants to be as close to us as a branch is to a vine. You know, it's impossible to tell where one starts and the other ends. What good news! We are never away from God, and He is never away from us. As we search the Bible, we realize that unbroken communion with God is the intent and not the exception. Within the reach of every Christian is the unending presence of God.
1: 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Your forecast tonight, clear skies, temperatures overnight down to about 62 degrees. Tomorrow, lots of sunshine and a high of 91, and then 90 and mostly sunny expected on Tuesday.

Jane Lavick, I need thee. In Philippians chapter 2, verses 9, 10, and 11, therefore God also has highly exalted him, and given him the name which is above every name, that at the name of Jesus every knee should bow, of those in heaven, and of those on earth, and of those under the earth, and that every tongue should confess that Jesus Christ is Lord, to the glory of God the Father. Mighty name of Jesus. This is Hope Darst.

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Jesus, could you please just sit and cry with me till I can sing, till I can sing.

0: That's Casting Crowns and East to West. On the way at 9 o'clock, we have this week's Unshackled. Just reading a little bit from the book, The Joyful Heart, Daily Meditations of Watchman Nee. He begins his entry in Exodus chapter 14, verse 15. Wherefore criest thou unto me? Speak unto the children of Israel, that they go forward. The Apostle Paul prayed three times, asking the Lord to remove the thorn from his flesh, but was told, My grace is sufficient for thee. Did he then pray a fourth time? No. Once the Lord had spoken, the issue was settled by his word. If you pray after having received the promise, you will reintroduce doubt. Since God has already given you a word and you are in possession of faith, you ought instead to praise. If you continue to pray, you will merely dissipate your faith. To pray on is to pray out faith and give place to doubt. By doing so, you show that you do not believe what God has already told you. Even in human relationships, you will certainly ask if you have received no promise. But once the promise is given, do you not then give thanks?
1: If I say the name Yoda, fans of the Star Wars movie series can instantly see his face and hear his unique voice. And if you're a fan, you can probably recall the scene where Yoda is instructing young Luke Skywalker. Luke, Yoda says, there is no try. There is either do or not do. While life is not always that black and white, Yoda's words illustrate the biblical requirement for action in life. God always does his part, and he expects us to do ours. Prayer and waiting on God are important, but sometimes his answers are dependent on our stepping out in faith. This is David Jeremiah, encouraging you to get on the road to new life. Discover what God expects on Route 66.
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0: This is Pastor Matt Mitchell of Lands Evangelical Free Church with WTLR's Scripture of the Day. Today's scripture comes from 1 Samuel chapter 16, verse 7. The prophet Samuel is looking over the sons of Jesse because one of them will be the new king to replace Saul. And the Lord speaks to Samuel as he reviews the tallest son. But the Lord said to Samuel, "Do not consider his appearance or his height, for I have rejected him." The Lord does not look at the things man looks at. Man looks at the outward appearance, but the Lord looks at the heart. You and I look at the outward, how big or beautiful someone is, what's their status, what's their net worth, how popular are they? But God sees inside. God is searching for people with a heart for his heart. Are you chasing after the world or chasing after him? Lance Free Church meets Sunday mornings at 10. 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
1: 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Your forecast tonight, clear skies, temperatures overnight down to about 62 degrees. Tomorrow, lots of sunshine and a high of 91, and then 90 and mostly sunny expected on Tuesday.

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It's mercy me. You are. I am. Once again, my name is Tom. I thank you for joining me this evening. Psalm 18, verses 30 through 33. As for God, His way is perfect. The word of the Lord is proven. He is a shield to all who trust in Him. For who is God except the Lord? And who is a rock except our God? It is God who arms me with strength and makes my way perfect. He makes my feet like the feet of a deer and sets me on my high places.

Likes, logins, bank balances, they all grab our attention. But none of them hold us when life gets heavy. That's second-tier living. The good stuff comes first. Laughter that fills a room. A hug that lingers. The presence of God who calls you his own. What you stockpile won't last. What you share will. That's why we value you. 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Radio for Christ-centered living.

That's Matt Maher. What a friend. This quick bit of wisdom from one of our teachers, Chuck Swindoll. He's heard on the program Insight for Living. That's every weekday morning at 8:30 and weeknights at 7. Chuck writes, what sets Christian spiritual activity apart from all other religions is that they have knowledge of Christ as their goal. Not moral perfection, although you will become more moral. Not tranquility, although your life will be remarkably more peaceful. And because of the grace you have in Christ, the disciplines will do nothing to make you more accepted by the Father. You cannot be more accepted than you already are in Christ, since He has already done it all for you.

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1: For King and Country, Place in This World, here on Way Truth Life Radio, Psalm 118, verses 19 through 24. Open to me the gates of righteousness. I will go through them, and I will praise the Lord. This is the gate of the Lord through which the righteous shall enter. I will praise you, for you have answered me and have become my salvation. The stone which the builders rejected has become the chief cornerstone. This was the Lord's doing. It is marvelous in our eyes. This is the day the Lord has made. We will rejoice and be glad in it.

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Maybe it's that one song that stopped you mid-scroll. That moment in the car when the tears came because someone said what you couldn't put into words. Whatever your why, just know this. It matters. Every gift helps keep moments like that happening for someone else. And that makes you part of more than a station. It makes you part of someone's story. 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

0: 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That is Chris Tomlin. Just a quick reminder for those of you who are blessed through this ministry, through the teaching, through the music. 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
1: 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Or what's been weighing on you lately? Those kinds of questions open the door to deeper conversations. 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It doesn't have to be polished, just real. 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He met her where she was and built connection first. That's the goal, connection, not perfection. When you lead with curiosity, kindness, and authenticity, you create space for God to move. A simple question asked with love can open someone's heart in ways you never expected. Ignite your life. 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

0: 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Coming at 11 o'clock, we join the Moody Broadcasting Network in this week's edition of Psalm 95, featuring music with the National Christian Choir. Just reading a little bit from Andrew Murray's book, Abide in Christ, and in a chapter entitled, As Your Wisdom. In all your dealings with the Blessed Word, remember the same truth. Abide in Jesus, your wisdom. Study much to know the written word, but study more to know the living word in whom you are of God. Jesus, the wisdom of God, is only known by a life of implicit confidence and obedience. The words he speaks are spirit and life to those who live in him. Therefore, each time you read or hear or meditate upon the word, be careful to take up your true position. Realize your oneness with him, who is the wisdom of God. Know yourself to be under his direct and special training. Go to the word abiding in him, the very fountain of divine light. In his light, you will see light.
1: If I say the name Yoda, fans of the Star Wars movie series can instantly see his face and hear his unique voice. And if you're a fan, you can probably recall the scene where Yoda is instructing young Luke Skywalker. Luke, Yoda says, there is no try. There is either do or not do. While life is not always that black and white, Yoda's words illustrate the biblical requirement for action in life. God always does his part, and he expects us to do ours. Prayer and waiting on God are important, but sometimes his answers are dependent on our stepping out in faith. This is David Jeremiah, encouraging you to get on the road to new life. Discover what God expects on Route 66.
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3: 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Your forecast tonight, clear skies, temperatures overnight down to about 62 degrees. Tomorrow, lots of sunshine and a high of 91, and then 90 and mostly sunny expected on Tuesday.

Whatever this year's headlines say, heaven already wrote the first line. Jesus reigns over your past, over your fears, over every unknown day on the calendar. The risen Christ still holds it all. 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

The word never can certainly be a destructive force when used to pronounce finality over a situation. But according to the Bible, that word can bring life and hope to us when God is given a chance in our lives. As believers, we know that God will never leave us or forsake us, but will always work on our behalf. So stay with us now as we learn to never say never when it comes to our wonderful Lord. We'll be

Welcome back to Psalm 95, the radio outreach ministry of the National Christian Choir from the greater metropolitan area surrounding our nation's capital. I'm Kathy Bowman, your host for this weekly time of worship, featuring scripture, commentary, and the stirring music of the choir, all designed to encourage you in your faith journey. And I'm delighted that you found time today to join me here as we focus on the fact that God will always be there for us when we turn to Him with sincere hearts. He will never turn a deaf ear to our cries for help and will always respond in our best interest. We may not always understand God's answers or His timing, but rest assured He is always there for us, and there's absolutely nothing that is impossible for Him, as we'll see today in His Word. Deuteronomy 31 verse 8 says, "The Lord Himself goes before you and will be with you. He will never leave you nor forsake you." Do not be afraid. Do not be discouraged. The never statements in that verse are quoted again in Hebrews 13:5, so it's important that we realize and remember that God will never leave us or turn away from us. He is always there, working behind the scenes, and He never stops, as this next song so beautifully describes.

We often limit God by our words and thoughts. We put ourselves and sometimes Him in a box and think we know what He can and cannot do, or will or won't do. Example, I'm not an overly techie person, and I can get out of my league pretty quickly when it comes to the newest computers or cell phones. Some folks I know can barely operate the latest TVs, appliances, cars, and a whole host of other things. Maybe we give up too easily, or fail to ask the Lord to help us. You know He will help us with the smallest of things that give us trouble. And if He cares about the tiniest of sparrows, then how much more does He care for us?

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States. I'm your host, Kathy Bowman, and I'm so glad you could join me here as we talk about never saying never when it comes to what we can expect our God to do for us. I mentioned earlier that we often put God, as well as ourselves, in a box, thinking that we know what God will or won't do. Thus, we're often bound by limits that we set, not ones that He sets. In James 4, verses 2 and 3 say, "You do not have because you do not ask God, and when you ask, you do not receive because you ask with wrong motives, that you may spend what you get on your pleasures." So we do have to monitor our attitudes and reasons for asking God to help us. That's why Psalm 51:17 says that God will not reject a humble and repentant heart.

Perhaps you feel that you're too far out of sync with the Lord to expect Him to do anything for you, to respond to your requests, to answer your prayers. We may think God could never forgive us the things we've done or said or left undone or unsaid. Or we think God could never use us. We don't have the right stuff. We let fear dominate us. We let the whispers of Satan convince us that we're not good enough, not educated enough, not well connected enough. How many times do we read God's Word and wonder whether He will do similar things for us when we ask Him? How many times do we pray and not believe instead of doing what Jesus said in James 1:6 and ask in faith without doubting? And let's remember that Jeremiah 1:12 says, "Then the Lord said to me, 'You have seen well, for I am watching over my word to perform it.'" God is looking for opportunities to lift you up, to make good on the things He has promised in His Word. But let's remember that key component. We must have faith, and in return, He will be ever faithful to us.

Hebrews 11:6 says, "But without faith it is impossible to please God, for he that comes to God must believe that he exists, and that he is a rewarder of those who diligently seek him." When doubts come, we have to do what the Word says and cast down imaginations or wrong thoughts that come into our head. We must get them out and not let them grab a foothold in our minds. Counter those doubts with Scripture, and do that every time that thought comes against you. Christian authors including Tim LaHaye and Joyce Meyer have written excellent books on the battle for the mind, the war that Satan tries to wage in our thoughts by planting false ideas about lots of things, including God's grace, His forgiveness, His mercy. And that's why we must never buy into the narrative that says God can never accept us, never forgive us, never use us. Those never statements must be removed entirely from our mental and spoken vocabulary. We have to think and speak words that are faith-filled, positive, and 100% in line with God's Word.

You may be thinking, well, Kathy, you don't know what I'm dealing with. I mean, I have huge problems. It's going to take a miracle to deal with this. Well, it just so happens that I and countless others know a miracle-working God who stands ready to meet you where you are. He is able and has power in His very name to overcome whatever you're up against. Call on Him in faith today.

You may be looking at your situation and saying, there's just no way. But I'm here to tell you that, yes, there is a way. Matthew 19:26 says, Jesus looked at them and said, with man this is impossible, but with God all things are possible. And in Job 42:2, we read these encouraging words that Job says to God, I know that you can do all things, and that no purpose of yours can be thwarted. Jeremiah 32:17 puts it this way, Ah, Lord God, it is you who have made the heavens and the earth by your great power and by your outstretched arm. Nothing is too hard for you. We close today with a wonderful song of testimony that says God will be faithful to us as we look to Him and trust Him in faith without doubting. So in the words of our program title today, Never Say Never.

Well, we are all out of time for today, but before I go, I have some really important information to share about the choir's upcoming schedule. On Sunday, June 7th, the full choir will be singing at St. Anne Catholic Church in Hagerstown, Maryland, at 6 o'clock p.m. to help celebrate the church's 60th anniversary. The choir will be presenting songs from our newest recording, Thankful, which will be most appropriate for the occasion. Such favorites as Gratitude, My Tribute, Goodness of God, and many more will be featured. You do not want to miss this special concert, so join us on Sunday, June 7th, 6 o'clock p.m., for a wonderful time of worship in song. And another very important concert is coming up on Saturday, June 27th, in Hanover, Pennsylvania. The choir will present Of God and Country, a terrific collection of patriotic and sacred favorites designed to celebrate the 250th birthday of the United States. This powerful concert is at the Eichelberger Performing Arts Center at 3 o'clock p.m., and joining the choir for this concert will be the HSO Brass Quintet. You'll hear the stirring sounds of God Bless America, Battle Hymn of the Republic, America the Beautiful, and a wonderful number honoring our military veterans and active duty personnel from each branch of the U.S. Armed Forces. 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Box 1600, Germantown, Maryland, 20875. That's National Christian Choir, P.O. Box 1600, Germantown, Maryland, 20875. Once again, this is Kathy Bowman thanking you for joining me today. 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
1: Partly cloudy skies through the early morning hours. We're expecting a low of about 59. Later on today, sunny and quite warm, a high of about 90. Partly cloudy for tonight, a low of about 65. And sunshine on Tuesday, continued hot with a high near 91.

Way Truth Life Radio, extra early, is he worthy? That is Chris Tomlin. My name is Tom. I thank you for joining me. And as we start this Monday, Psalm 98, verses 1, 2, and 3. Oh, sing to the Lord a new song, for he has done marvelous things. His right hand and his holy arm have gained him the victory. The Lord has made known his salvation. His righteousness he has revealed in the sight of the nations. He has remembered his mercy and his faithfulness to the house of Israel. All the ends of the earth have seen the salvation of our God. Father God, we love you. We thank you for this day you've given us, for all that we have through Jesus, our wonderful Savior. We thank you for your Holy Spirit living within us, helping us, teaching us, giving us the strength for each day. That we would see, Father, how vital it is, the simple act of prayer. That we would have that lifestyle to come to you often, to lift up those concerns, to lift up unsaved family members and friends and co-workers, to lift up ministries like Way Truth Life Radio, our local church ministries for our pastors and teachers. As we all desire to see a changed life, to see a blessing, to see the good things take place, it starts as we're simply faithful in prayer, looking to you, looking to your word, hiding your word in our hearts, living it out day by day. We love you, Lord, and we ask all of this in Jesus' most precious name. Amen.

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1: Where Truth Life Radio and Leanna Crawford, honest. I like this from one of our teachers, Alistair Begg. He's heard on the program Truth for Life. That's every weekday afternoon at noon. Alistair writes, I am weaker and more sinful than I ever before believed. But through Jesus Christ, I'm more loved and accepted than I ever dared hope. This is Big Daddy Weave.

0: Partly cloudy skies through the early morning hours. We're expecting a low of about 59. Later on today, sunny and quite warm, a high of about 90. Partly cloudy for tonight, a low of about 65. And sunshine on Tuesday, continued hot with a high near 91.
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0: According to a recent survey, 39% of high school students admitted to drinking alcohol within the last 30 days. Hi, I'm Mark Gregston with Parenting Today's Teens. Parents can't afford to ignore such staggering statistics. 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You may never think that your son or daughter would never drink, but we're past the point of passive assumptions. It's time for parents to be proactive and help their teens say no to alcohol.
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That's Chris Tomlin, I Will Rise. From the book, The Joyful Heart, Daily Meditations of Chinese Pastor Watchman Nee. It begins this entry in John chapter 12, verse 24. Except a grain of wheat fall into the earth and die, it abideth by itself alone. But if it die, it beareth much fruit. If I die, what is this death? It is the cracking open of the shell by the working of temperature and humidity, so that the true life within the grain can express itself. It is all too possible for a Christian to have the Lord's life in him, and yet for that life to be confined and suppressed by the hard shell of nature. So we have the sad fact of a fruitless Christian. In this case, it is not a matter of obtaining life, for that came at conversion, but of the release of that life so that it can grow and be fruitful. If we wrap ourselves in our natural shell and resist Christ's call to share his cross and be broken open, we will hinder the possibility of God-glorifying fruits. We may enjoy some inward blessing ourselves, but it is only when that inner life is dispersed around us that others can benefit from our lives.

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1: Partly cloudy skies through the early morning hours. We're expecting a low of about 59. Later on today, sunny and quite warm, a high of about 90. Partly cloudy for tonight, a low of about 65. And sunshine on Tuesday, continued hot with a high near 91.

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Once again, my name is Tom. I thank you for being tuned in. Psalm 71, verses 1, 2, and 3. In you, O Lord, I put my trust. Let me never be put to shame. Deliver me in your righteousness and cause me to escape. Incline your ear to me and save me. Be my strong refuge to which I may resort continually. You have given the commandment to save me, for you are my rock and my fortress. This is Casting Crowns.

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The message that stops you mid-worry, the truth that catches you mid-doubt, the reminder that finds you right where you are. That's not coincidence. 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

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Hi, I'm Barry McGuire, author of Ignite Your Life, explaining how you can have wholehearted faith regardless of your circumstances. Starting a conversation about Jesus shouldn't feel awkward or forced. It should be simple and genuine. Sometimes it begins with everyday questions like, how can I pray for you? Or what's been weighing on you lately? Those kinds of questions open the door to deeper conversations. You can also share parts of your own story, something God has been teaching you or how he's helped you through a hard season. It doesn't have to be polished, just real. Even Jesus often started with simple conversations, like in John 4, when he spoke with the woman at the well. He met her where she was and built connection first. That's the goal, connection, not perfection. When you lead with curiosity, kindness, and authenticity, you create space for God to move. A simple question asked with love can open someone's heart in ways you never expected. Ignite your life. Go to igniteamerica.com.

Hillsong Worship, what a beautiful name. I like this bit of wisdom from one of our teachers, Greg Laurie. He's heard on A New Beginning. That's every weekday afternoon at 12:30. He writes, when you see that sunset or that panoramic view of God's finest expressed in nature, and the beauty just takes your breath away, remember it's just a glimpse of the real thing that awaits you in heaven.

Partly cloudy skies through the early morning hours. We're expecting a low of about 59. Later on today, sunny and quite warm, a high of about 90. Partly cloudy for tonight, a low of about 65. And sunshine on Tuesday, continued hot with a high near 91.

0: Did your parents ever use this line when you were a kid? Do as I say, not as I do. Hi, I'm Mark Gregston with Parenting Today's Teens. It may sound good in theory, but in reality, kids base their habits and attitudes on what they see, not on what they hear. For example, if parents aren't grateful, their children won't be either. When moms and dads don't know how to handle conflict, neither will their kids. And if parents never demonstrate self-control, well, you get the point. Hey, I know that nobody's perfect, but this week, take my challenge to reflect on a kind of legacy you're leaving. Do you practice what you preach, or is it just talk? As parents, let's be godly examples to our families and both say and do what's right.
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1: 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I Believe You. This is Megan Woods.

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3: Partly cloudy skies through the early morning hours. We're expecting a low of about 59. Later on today, sunny and quite warm, a high of about 90. Partly cloudy for tonight, a low of about 65. And sunshine on Tuesday, continued hot with a high near 91.

That's Big Daddy Weave, redeemed, here on Way Truth Life Radio, extra early. My name is Tom. Psalm 100, make a joyful shout to the Lord, all you lands. Serve the Lord with gladness. Come before his presence with singing. Know that the Lord, he is God. It is he who has made us, and not we ourselves. We are his people and the sheep of his pasture. Enter into his gates with thanksgiving and into his courts with praise. Be thankful to him and bless his name. For the Lord is good. His mercy is everlasting and his truth endures to all generations.

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1: My mom just went into a nursing home, and then my husband got a job offer in another state. We just don't know what to do.
0: What can you do when you need help and direction? The Bible gives us an example. One day, King Hezekiah got a threatening message. It was from the Assyrians, a powerful army that had given him grief before. So what did Hezekiah do? I love his response. We read it in 2 Kings chapter 19. Hezekiah received the letter from the messengers and read it. Then he went up to the temple of the Lord and spread it out before the Lord. And Hezekiah prayed to the Lord. What crisis are you facing today? Why not spread it out before the Lord? Find some tangible symbol of the problem, a picture, a checkbook, a letter, a journal entry. Lay it before the Lord and ask Him to give you direction. With Seeking Him,
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Holy Forever. That was Chris Tomlin. This from one of our teachers, Tony Evans. He's heard on The Alternative. 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Tony writes, if you limit worship to where you are, the minute you leave that place of worship, you will leave your attitude of worship behind, like a crumpled up church bulletin.

0: Partly cloudy skies through the early morning hours. We're expecting a low of about 59. Later on today, sunny and quite warm, a high of about 90. Partly cloudy for tonight, a low of about 65. And sunshine on Tuesday, continued hot with a high near 91.
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0: Two verses in Proverbs appear right together, and they seem to contradict one another. One says, "Do not answer a fool according to his folly." And the next verse says, "Answer a fool according to his folly." So which should we do when we hear someone making a fool of himself? Well, it depends on how we answer. If we argue, we become as big a fool as the other. But if we wait for the right opportunity and share a word of wisdom that will help, then we have done the person a favor. We need wisdom from God to know when to answer and when to remain quiet. This is David Jeremiah, encouraging you to get on the road to new life. Discover God's wisdom on Route 66.
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2: Some things in life come with two handles. They were never meant to be carried alone. That's why God gives us people, not to fix us, to hold us up, to pray when we're tired, to remind us what's true when we forget. If you're carrying too much today, say something. And if someone around you looks heavy, step in. Some things come with two handles. Grab one. Let someone else grab the other. Way, Truth, Life Radio. 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

Michael W. Smith, Waymaker. From the book, The Pursuit of God by A.W. Tozer. Opening words, opening chapter entitled, Following Hard After God. Christian theology teaches the doctrine of prevenient grace, which, briefly stated, means that before a man can seek God, God must first have sought the man. Before a sinful man can think a right thought of God, there must have been a work of enlightenment done within him. Imperfect it may be, but a true work nonetheless, and the secret cause of all desiring and seeking and praying which may follow. We pursue God because, and only because, He has first put an urge within us that spurs us to the pursuit. No man can come to me, says our Lord, except the Father which hath sent me draw him. And it is by this prevenient drawing that God takes from us every vestige of credit for the act of coming. The impulse to pursue God originates with God, but the outworking of that impulse is our following hard after Him. All the time we are pursuing Him, we are already in His hand. Thy right hand upholdeth me.

Some tables creak with laughter. Others hold quiet conversations no one else will ever hear. But the best tables are the ones where everyone's welcome. 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
1: Partly cloudy skies through the early morning hours. We're expecting a low of about 59. Later on today, sunny and quite warm, a high of about 90. Partly cloudy for tonight, a low of about 65. And sunshine on Tuesday, continued hot with a high near 91.

Way Truth Life Radio, Tasha Layton and Chris Brown, Worship Through It. My name is Tom. I thank you for joining me this morning. Psalm 103, verses 19 through 22. The Lord has established his throne in heaven, and his kingdom rules over all. Bless the Lord, you his angels, who excel in strength, who do his word, heeding the voice of his word. Bless the Lord, all you his hosts, you ministers of his who do his pleasure. Bless the Lord, all his works, in all places of his dominion. Bless the Lord, O my soul.

We're serving up a blend of hope, joy, and peace to brighten your day and uplift your spirit. 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

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Hi, I'm Barry McGuire, author of Ignite Your Life, explaining how you can have wholehearted faith regardless of your circumstances. Most of my adult life, I've traveled on planes at least once or twice a week, so that is a big mission field for me. I'm always mindful of my seat neighbor's space, but I never leave a moment missed. I always start with normal conversation. I ask where they're headed or what brings them on the trip. As the conversation unfolds, I naturally mention something like, Jesus always helps me handle travel stress, or I'll always find a way to mention Jesus somehow that fits in naturally. Keep it light and pay attention to their response. If they seem open, you can go a little deeper. If not, that's okay too. End the conversation naturally and leave them be. You don't need a long conversation, just a genuine moment that reflects Jesus through kindness and love. And if they want more, they'll continue the conversation. And if not, they'll know a Christian just loved on them. It doesn't get better than that. Ignite your life. Go to igniteamerica.com.

0: That's Cochrane and Company, Running Home. This bit of wisdom from one of our teachers, Nancy DeMoss Wolgemuth. She's heard on the program Revive Our Hearts every weekday morning at 11. Nancy writes, "Once we agree with God that we exist for His pleasure and His glory, we can accept whatever comes into our lives as a part of His sovereign will and purpose. We will not resent, resist, or reject the hard things, but embrace them as friends, sovereignly designed by God to make us more like Jesus and to bring glory to Himself."
1: Sometimes my life just don't make sense at all. 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

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I need a peace that only heaven knows. Jesus, could you please just sit and cry with me till I can sing, till I can sing. It is well with my soul.

Partly cloudy skies through the early morning hours. We're expecting a low of about 59. Later on today, sunny and quite warm, a high of about 90. Partly cloudy for tonight, a low of about 65. And sunshine on Tuesday, continued hot with a high near 91.

0: Two verses in Proverbs appear right together, and they seem to contradict one another. One says, "Do not answer a fool according to his folly." And the next verse says, "Answer a fool according to his folly." So which should we do when we hear someone making a fool of himself? Well, it depends on how we answer. If we argue, we become as big a fool as the other. But if we wait for the right opportunity and share a word of wisdom that will help, then we have done the person a favor. We need wisdom from God to know when to answer and when to remain quiet. This is David Jeremiah, encouraging you to get on the road to new life. Discover God's wisdom on Route 66.
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2: 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But none of them hold us when life gets heavy. That's second-tier living. The good stuff comes first. Laughter that fills a room. A hug that lingers. The presence of God who calls you his own. What you stockpile won't last. What you share will. That's why we value you. 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

David Crowder and Taryn Wells, All My Hope. From Psalm 103, verses 8 through 14, the Lord is merciful and gracious, slow to anger and abounding in mercy. He will not always strive with us, nor will he keep his anger forever. He has not dealt with us according to our sins, nor punished us according to our iniquities. For as the heavens are high above the earth, so great is his mercy toward those who fear him. As far as the east is from the west, so far as he removed our transgressions from us. As a father pities his children, so the Lord pities those who fear him. For he knows our frame. He remembers that we are dust. This is Tasha Layton.

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1: Partly cloudy skies through the early morning hours. We're expecting a low of about 59. Later on today, sunny and quite warm, a high of about 90. Partly cloudy for tonight, a low of about 65. And sunshine on Tuesday, continued hot with a high near 91.

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1: Way Truth Life Radio, that is Andrew Rip for the love of God. My name is Tom. I thank you for joining me on Extra Early. Some of the words in this next song with Pat Verrett, and it's a new horizon, and I'm set on you, and you meet me here today with mercies that are new. All my fears and doubts, they can all come too, because they can't stay long when I'm here with you. The way. Through ever-

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Hi, I'm Barry McGuire, author of Ignite Your Life, explaining how you can have wholehearted faith regardless of your circumstances. Most of my adult life, I've traveled on planes at least once or twice a week, so that is a big mission field for me. I'm always mindful of my seat neighbor's space, but I never leave a moment missed. I always start with normal conversation. I ask where they're headed or what brings them on the trip. As the conversation unfolds, I naturally mention something like, Jesus always helps me handle travel stress, or I'll always find a way to mention Jesus somehow that fits in.

naturally. Keep it light and pay attention to their response. If they seem open, you can go a little deeper. If not, that's okay too. End the conversation naturally and leave them be. You don't need a long conversation, just a genuine moment that reflects Jesus through kindness and love. And if they want more, they'll continue the conversation. And if not, they'll know a Christian just loved on them. It doesn't get better than that. Ignite your life. Go to igniteamerica.com.

That's Matthew West, Don't Stop Praying. Just reading a little bit from Andrew Murray's book, Abide in Christ, and in a chapter entitled, As Your Wisdom. Remember that the teaching and guidance do not come from without. It is by His life in us that the divine wisdom does His work. Retire frequently with Him into the inner chamber of the heart, where the gentle voice of the Spirit is only heard if all is still. Hold fast with unshaken confidence, even in the midst of darkness and apparent desertion, to His own assurance that He is the light and the leader of His own. And live above all day by day in the blessed truth that, as He Himself, the living Christ Jesus, is your wisdom, your first and last care must ever be this alone, to abide in Him. Abiding in Him, His wisdom will come to you as the spontaneous outflowing of a life rooted in Him. I abide in Christ, who has made unto us wisdom from God. Wisdom will be given to me.

0: Partly cloudy skies through the early morning hours. We're expecting a low of about 59. Later on today, sunny and quite warm, a high of about 90. Partly cloudy for tonight, a low of about 65. And sunshine on Tuesday, continued hot with a high near 91.
1: Life gets busy, days stack up, and God's word can end up like the spinach in the fridge. Still good, just forgotten. But the Bible is how we stay fed spiritually. It steadies the heart, clears the noise, and points us back to what matters. So take a minute and grab a bite, a verse, a chapter, something solid. 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

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Case closed. The end. 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

0: Elevation Worship, same God. My name is Tom. I thank you for joining me on Extra Early. On the way, 5 o'clock, we say good morning, Sam and Sonia. Just leaving you with these verses in Psalm 103, verses 15 through 18. As for man, his days are like grass. As a flower of the field, so he flourishes. For the wind passes over it, and it is gone, and its place remembers it no more. But the mercy of the Lord is from everlasting to everlasting on those who fear him, and his righteousness to his children's children, to such as keep his covenant, and to those who remember his commandments to do them.
1: I want to dance like David. I want a faith like Paul. I want to sing like Silas, tearing down the prison walls. I want to face that fire.

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Maybe it's that one song that stopped you mid-scroll. That moment in the car when the tears came because someone said what you couldn't put into words. Whatever your why, just know this. It matters. Every gift helps keep moments like that happening for someone else. And that makes you part of more than a station. 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
1: Good morning. This is Way Truth Life Radio. Your forecast today headed for sunshine and a high of 91 degrees. Partly cloudy tonight and a low of 67, and then right back up to 90 again tomorrow and mostly sunny skies.
2: Are you disappointed?

Well, happy Monday, friend. We're Sam and Sonia. You know, many times we love to introduce a new song, and it's a great song with a great beat, and it plays in the background, and you may not really pay attention to it because it's just music, noise, kind of a filler. It's got a good toe-tapping beat. You know, it starts your day off just right. But when you get a chance to stop and really listen to the words, that's where the Lord, the Holy Spirit, can speak to you. So I wanted to just remind you as you listen in, this is part of the lyrics. This is what it says. And I won't buy those lies. They can't take control over my life of mine. I've been fully ransomed by the blood of Christ. Darkness has to leave up in this light. Here's Josiah Queen.

Doherty wrote the first line, Jesus reigns. Over your past, over your fears, over every unknown day on the calendar, the risen Christ still holds it all. Way Truth Life Radio,

0: Good morning. This is Way Truth Life Radio. Your forecast today headed for sunshine and a high of 91 degrees. Partly cloudy tonight and a low of 67, and then right back up to 90 again tomorrow and mostly sunny skies.
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4: When problems in life hold us captive, Dr. Tony Evans says that we're likely to stay stuck inside till we get help from the outside. He'll explain today why it has to be the right kind of help as we spend 2 minutes with Tony.
5: There's some here who feel like it's hopeless, and you've given up on ever thinking about being free. You've gotten used to slavery. Some of us have been trying to be free from something for years. It may be pornography, it may be gambling, it may be drugs, it may be alcohol, it may be a cursing tongue, it may be an illegitimate relationship. Whatever it is, you've been trying for years. You've been like a hamster. You ever seen a hamster on a wheel? It's trying to go somewhere, but all it is going in circles because it's been boxed in a cage. You know what that hamster needs? It needs somebody to reach in there and pick it up out of its situation. Because no matter how hard it tries, it will never be any further when it finishes than when it started, because it's boxed in to an enslaved situation. But if somebody that's not locked in can reach in and lift it out, it can deliver it from its wheel kind of life. And somebody here has been churning on a wheel and you tired. But I know somebody who's been duly authorized and anointed with supernatural power to set captives free.
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0: King of Heaven wants me. 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
1: 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Your forecast today headed for sunshine and a high of 91 degrees. Partly cloudy tonight and a low of 67, and then right back up to 90 again tomorrow and mostly sunny skies.
2: Did your parents ever use this line when you were a kid? Do as I say, not as I do. Hi, I'm Mark Gregston with Parenting Today's Teens. It may sound good in theory, but in reality, kids base their habits and attitudes on what they see, not on what they hear. For example, if parents aren't grateful, their children won't be either. When moms and dads don't know how to handle conflict, neither will their kids. And if parents never demonstrate self-control, well, you get the point. Hey, I know that nobody's perfect, but this week, take my challenge to reflect on a kind of legacy you're leaving. Do you practice what you preach, or is it just talk? As parents, let's be godly examples to our families and both say and do what's right.
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So glad that you are starting your Monday off with us. We're Sam and Sonia, encouraging one another as we walk this journey out together.

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3: We have absolutely no fuel. We have absolutely no diesel. A statement like this coming out of Cuba might seem like par for the course in recent months, but the dreaded moment, the tipping point, may have finally actually arrived. Rolling blackouts in Cuba have been going on for a long time, but since the oil blockade, the blackouts became more frequent and longer lasting. Still, rationing oil for the power grid that runs on it, the country limped along. But the oil had to run out sometime. Apparently now it has. Last week, Havana saw back-to-back protests. How long can a country survive without power and fuel? How long can this go on? Politics is one thing, but for the millions of men and women, the children, the elderly of Cuba, this is a very scary moment. And so now it's time to get on our knees and pray for the people of Cuba. I'm David Wolin at haventoday.org.
4: Well, hey, good morning. We're Sam and Sonia. A look at your forecast for today. It is going to be very warm outside. We are going to reach the mid-90s today, and we will see lots of clear, sunny skies. There is a very slight chance we could see a passing thunderstorm early this evening. Otherwise, just some clouds tonight, and lows down to 67, and then a high of 93 again tomorrow. Again, lots of sunshine. We could get some rain midweek. Right now, it is 61 on our way up to that high of 94 degrees today. Here's Peter Burton and Where Would I Be? Good morning.

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Hey, we're Sam and Sonia. Good morning. You know, sometimes faith can make us look a little foolish. You know, if you've ever really truly trusted God and had faith in the midst of a situation where the rest of the people around you are like, listen, it's time to freak out, or listen, this, there's just no way this couldn't work out, and you chose to have faith anyways, yeah, sometimes it can make you look a little foolish. Just ask Noah. And then when it starts to rain, the faith shows that it was justified all along.

0: Such a great song for your Monday morning. Well, good morning. We're Sam and Sonia. Well, we are so glad that you're listening in, starting your morning off with us here today. And you know what? We want to take a look at the last 24 hours of your life. What took place? What happened? How could you describe the last 24 hours of your life in just 3 words? And that is the question of today.
1: Yeah, there's the twist. You know, we could all go into length and describe every little detail, but if you've got just the 3 words to describe your last 24 hours, how would you do it? So I've been sitting and thinking about it, and I think there'll probably be a few different combinations that I could come up with throughout the morning. But Sonia, I would say that so far, I would have to say the last 24 hours, I would describe as way too hot. We have not installed we use window air conditioners at our house.
0: Yeah.
1: We love our house, but that's like the one downside is that we still use window air conditioners. And it's a two-person effort to try and install an air conditioner on a third-story window kind of situation.
0: Right.
1: So we didn't get to put them in yesterday. And by the end of the day, it was like, oh,
0: yeah.
1: It was uncomfortable. It was too hot. Literally, the whole family, we're all like, yeah, we're all going to go get a shower and stuff. Like, all of us went and got a shower just to try and cool off at the end of the night.
0: Right.
1: So I would say the last 24 hours for me, way too hot.
0: Yes.
1: That's how I would describe it.
0: Yeah, bring you back to the days of no air conditioning when growing up.
1: And today and tomorrow are the days that are going to be in the mid-90s.
0: I know.
1: Yesterday was probably nothing compared
0: to
1: today and tomorrow.
0: You may have a job to do this evening.
1: As soon as I get home.
0: Yep. Great idea. At least one room to take the moisture out of the house or the humidity. Well, I have definitely some words that I want to put together. I'm still trying to think about it because something happened over the last 24 hours that I want to capture that in 3 words. But just in the last, you know, just here this morning, I will say, Sam, you came up with my 3 words.
1: Yeah.
0: That is scrambled egg coffee. Those are my 3 words. As I was walking out the door, my kind husband helps me get out the door early in the morning. He typically wakes up with me, and it's so nice of him because I don't know what I'd do without him. But he was putting my creamer in my coffee, and instead of grabbing the creamer, he grabbed the carton of egg beaters.
1: Yeah.
0: He put eggs in my coffee, and Sam's like, well, it was probably hot enough. The eggs would have cooked. You just could have scraped them off the top. I'm like, yeah, I don't know how safe that would have been. But that is 3 of my words that describe here just this morning, but I have some that I'm coming up with within the last 24 hours. But mine is scrambled egg coffee. And so we'd love for you to join in on this conversation, giving us just a little insight into the last 24 hours of your life, your family's life. We'd love to hear from you. You can always text us 833-559-5900.

0: pornography, it may be gambling, it may be drugs, it may be alcohol, it may be a cursing tongue, it may be an illegitimate relationship, whatever it is, you've been trying for years. You've been like a hamster. You ever seen a hamster on a wheel? It's trying to go somewhere, but all it is going in circles because it's been boxed in a cage. You know what that hamster needs? It needs somebody to reach in there and pick it up out of its situation. Because no matter how hard it tries, it will never be any further when it finishes than when it started, because it's boxed in to an enslaved situation. But if somebody that's not locked in can reach in and lift it out, it can deliver it from its wheel kind of life. And somebody here has been churning on a wheel and you tired. But I know somebody who's been duly authorized and anointed with supernatural power to set captives free.
1: 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Then join us next time for 2 Minutes with Tony.
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Consumed by Fire for your Monday morning. Well, we're Sam and Sonia. And you know what? Sometimes no one but you knows how hard you work or how many hours you work behind the scenes to run your home, at your workplace, a church, a ministry, the things you just do to make like life happen. So when you feel discouraged, because let's be honest, sometimes we're looking for the credit or just that simple thank you of recognition, not a big reward, but someone to recognize your hard work. When you find yourself needing that, remind yourself of this. And can I encourage you to rely on God for that approval, not the outside world.

0: Hope Darst with a great reminder for your Monday. Well, good morning. We're Sam and Sonia. And you know what, Sam? I was driving into work today and it was so much lighter, so much earlier. Saw a lot of people out walking. It's just a reminder that, boy, those summer countdown days, it begins. Yeah. It felt like it just began this weekend with a gorgeous weather, hot temperatures. Although a couple nights ago, I had my heat on. And so it's so nice, so refreshing to know the summer, you know, is almost here. But some of these things are wrapping up. We just asked my neighbor yesterday, hey, give us the schedule of his T-ball schedule. And they're like, well, this is the last week. We're like, what? So all of a sudden, things are wrapping up. I know your boys have ball games, and it's been a fun ride, but it keeps you super busy.
1: It has kept us very, very busy. This past weekend, we were at, Saturday at least, we were at the ball field from 8 a.m. to about 7:30 p.m. And my wife and I did kind of take turns going back to the house for, you know, a half an hour or something in between some games. But otherwise, because between our kids' games, and they all want to stay and watch the other kids' games, you know.
0: Yeah.
1: So we just decided, you know what, Saturday's just going to be the whole day at the ball field. I got sunburned. And but the coolest part of the whole thing was when I realized that my youngest son, Ben, had like discovered a calling. So my oldest son, Jeffrey, I'm one of the coaches for his team, and they had the very first game, 8 a.m., you know, so I'm in the dugout for that. And then I think I got a text message or something from my wife about halfway through the game, and she goes, hey, are you enjoying Ben's announcing? And I said, what? I did not even realize the whole time that my youngest son, Ben, had decided to go up into what we call the squirrel's nest, where they keep score and do the announcing. And he was the one announcing all the players when they would come out to bat. And he was doing amazing. It was so much fun. I mean, he was adding like all this flair to it, you know? He would announce somebody and, you know, up to bat,
0: change his voice,
1: die, you know? Like he was adding grunge to his voice and everything.
0: I love it.
1: It was so much fun. So he ended up doing that game. And then he had so much fun with it. He's like, can I just stay up here and keep doing this? So he announced probably four or five games through the day. Just every batter that would come up, he would announce them. And he started adding like little color commentary in between.
0: That's
1: that was a
0: adorable.
1: Nice hit by so-and-so, you know. He did so good. It was so much fun.
0: I love that. I love that. Those are moments where you realize, all right, I lost my entire day pretty much, but it was so worth it. To know that he had a moment to shine, a moment to say, hey, is this a hidden talent that I have? I know he's got such a great personality. He's adorable. And so that is so exciting for him to find something that, you know, he's like, they trusted me to do. And that just built his confidence. Yeah. So I love that.
1: Then he ended up making 10 bucks on it. And so now he's like, wait. Can I just keep doing this?
0: Right?
1: Like, will they pay me to do this?
0: Not sure they'll agree to that every single time, but hey, it's worth a try. $10 for an 8-year-old just to sit there and do something fun.
1: Yeah.
0: I love that. Yep. I love summer memories with kids and how God uses that moment to give back and just to build their character. Such a great, great way to start our Monday morning to hear beautiful stories like that.
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3: This is Max Licato. How do I detect God's unseen hand on my shoulder and His inaudible voice in my ear? Give God your waking thoughts. Before you face the day, face the Father. Psalm 5 and verse 3 says, every morning I tell you what I need, and I wait for your answer. Give God your waiting thoughts. Spend time with Him in silence. Give God your whispering thoughts. During your lifetime, you will spend 6 months at stoplights, 8 months opening junk mail. Give these moments to God. Simple phrases such as thank you, Father, can turn a commute into a pilgrimage. Give God your waning thoughts. Conclude the day as you began it, talking to God. If you fall asleep as you pray, don't worry. What better place to doze off than in the arms of your Father? This is Max Lucado.

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The message that stops you mid-worry, the truth that catches you mid-doubt, the reminder that finds you right where you are. That's not coincidence. 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

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Hey, good morning. We're Sam and Sonia. So last night, doing a little looking through Facebook, and I come across this picture of this cute little face that I knew and recognized. It's my best friend Brian's youngest son. I think he's about 4 years old now. And he, in the picture, is sitting what looks like in a doctor's office. He's got a Bible laying across his lap, and he's just looking into it. Then I read this from my friend Brian. He said, while we sat for my oldest son Preston's appointment, my youngest son Max found a Gideon's Bible in the room. And I asked him what he was doing, and his response was, I'm looking for God in the pages. My friend Brian said, my prayer is that today you would grab a Bible, look for God in the pages too, because he still meets people right where they are.

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0: 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Hey, we're Sam and Sonia. Good morning. If you were to describe the last 24 hours of your life in just three words, how would you do it? So for me, I describe the last 24 hours of my life as way too hot because it has gotten warm out, and I'm not complaining about the warmth. I'm just, I need to install the window air conditioning units in my house, and I didn't get around to it yesterday, and so yesterday, it was just way too hot. So that was the last 24 hours of my life. How would you describe the last 24 hours of your life using just three words? Share it with us in a text, 833-559-5965, or comment over on our social media, Good Morning with Sam and Sonia.
1: Well, we heard from Terry, and Terry has such a positive attitude. Thank you so much, Terry, for starting our morning off with saying, I'm blessed beyond measure. And so I love that. Those three words is what describes what she's dealt with in the last 24 hours. Now, I know that you might have dealt with something so different. So, you know, where you're thinking, well, that's not how I feel. This has been a difficult last 24 hours. Mm. Well, this is so important to come together and just share that and let us know what's going on in your life so that we can support you, lift you up. You know, giving God all the glory despite what might be going on behind the scenes is so important. And so I know not everybody's last 24 hours has been just this perfect scenario. I've got one that I'm going to share in a little bit, but you could have had fun this weekend. You could have had this heartwarming moment with your family, perhaps something incredible happened to you, but possibly something that wasn't so pleasant, something that was something that you say, okay, this is not what I necessarily wanted to go through ever again. Maybe it's super busy, maybe it's chaotic, or there was something complicated. And so we want to hear from you because everything matters. Giving God all the glory despite what might be going on around you is what we want to do as we live life together as a listening family. So go ahead and text us at 833-559-5965 or go to our socials, Good Morning with Sam and Sonia, and get in on that conversation. Again, it is, what is the last 24 hours? Describe that. What's happened just in three words?
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3: Hello, this is Matt Hornberger, pastor of the 4th Street Church of God, bringing to you Way Truth Life Radio Scripture of the Day. If there is anyone who understands how bad it can feel to be unprepared defending the faith, it is the Apostle Peter, who is confronted by a hot-headed, contentious secular world during the week of Christ's Passion. Peter denies his Lord three times in a moment of panic and self-preservation. Many years later, the elder statesman Peter shares what Jesus has taught him, sharing with us in his letter 1 Peter chapter 3, verse 15. But sanctify Christ as Lord in your hearts, always being ready to make a defense to everyone who asks you to give an account for the hope that is in you, yet with gentleness and reverence. May we all endeavor to be prepared, know what we believe and why we believe it,

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1: Well, taking a look at the weather, it is a sunny, like summer day. A high near 94 degrees is what it's going to get up to. So if you're going to go out for a walk or get anything done in your yard today, I would suggest getting it done early morning before that high temperature hits this afternoon. A chance of showers into the evening with some possible thunderstorms, mainly before 8 p.m. But then tomorrow for our Tuesday, mostly sunny and hot. Once again, a high near 93 degrees.

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That's music from Katie, Nicole. Hey, good morning. We're Sam and Sonia. I think all of us want to be used by God. We want to be effective in whatever He has called us to and is calling us to. And I was reading this on social media of all places, but it said, when you can still pray while bleeding, still worship while waiting, still believe while broken, then you're no longer weak, you're a weapon.

0: Hey, we're Sam and Sonia. Good morning. This is Weight Truth Life Radio. Today we are playing a little bit of a word game. If you could describe the last 24 hours in your life in just three words, what would it be? Now, for some, it could be a really fun three words. For others, maybe the last 24 hours have been stressful or have been hard. You might describe your 24 hours a little differently. But we would love to hear from you. You can share that in a text message with us, 833-559-5965, or over on our social media page, Good Morning with Sam and Sonia. Describe the last 24 hours of your life in just three words.
1: Yeah, you know what? I would say my last 24 hours felt like a little bit of a roller coaster, and it wasn't even in my life. It was a friend of mine, and her life was a little bit messy here in the last 24 hours, but so meaningful because her life was saved. Her life was spared. And that is something to be so grateful for. I was just texting her on Friday, and she texted yesterday morning early and said, I would appreciate your prayers. I came into the ER and I had a heart attack. She is younger than me. And it was just one of those moments, your mouth about dropped and you're thinking there is no signs of any type of health issues that she should have experienced something like that. And so this is the miracle, is that God spared her life. There were so many things that happened throughout that process of getting her to the hospital that she maybe wouldn't have made it, but God kept protecting her. There was this guardian angel just over her. Her son was able to fly in from California and get a flight in to be with her. I mean, it was just moment after moment of that gratefulness. And so those three words for me is overwhelming, and then grateful, and then wonderful, because this wonderful moment when we were spending time with her in the hospital, praying over her, just that thankful moment of thanking God for sparing her life. And the value of life, when you go through something like that, you start to say, okay, I am here for a purpose, and what is it? And I'm gonna continue to strive to look for that. So that's what we're asking. We're asking you to take a look at what's happening through this last 24-hour journey of yours. Maybe it's not anything super messy. Maybe it's something that just is silly, or it's just kind of this whirlwind, maybe busy and chaotic. We'd love to hear from you. That keeps us getting to know you and you hearing from our heart. So go to our socials, Good Morning with Sam and Sonia. Get involved in that conversation. What's the three words that you could say that would describe the last 24 hours of your life? Or you could always text us, 833-559-5965.
2: Did your parents ever use this line when you were a kid? Do as I say, not as I do. Hi, I'm Mark Gregston with Parenting Today's Teens. It may sound good in theory, but in reality, kids base their habits and attitudes on what they see, not on what they hear. For example, if parents aren't grateful, their children won't be either. When moms and dads don't know how to handle conflict, neither will their kids. And if parents never demonstrate self-control, well, you get the point. Hey, I know that nobody's perfect, but this week, take my challenge to reflect on a kind of legacy you're leaving. Do you practice what you preach, or is it just talk? As parents, let's be godly examples to our families and both say and do what's right.
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Hey, it's Sam and Sonia. Man, the words that we say have power. And sometimes we might think of the ones that we intend to say or the things that we plan ahead. You know, we've all had those discussions with ourselves, all by ourselves in the car, right? Where you think about a debate or an argument that you're going to win. And sometimes those things, you know, they've got power and they can do damage. But Matthew 12:36 caught my attention when I was reading it a few days ago, because it says this, and I tell you that on the judgment day, people will be responsible for every careless thing they have said. Sometimes when we are careless with our words, they hold way more power than what we realize. And so that was something that got me praying, Lord, would you help me to see when I am careless with the things that I say?

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0: Chris Tomlin and Resurrection Power on listener-supported Way Truth Life Radio. We're Sam and Sonia, and I hope you had a great weekend. It was a busy one, but a good one for me. I know my weekend I would describe this way: baseball, baseball, and baseball. But I hope you had a great weekend. You know, something that we tried to do over the weekend is a little challenge we set before ourselves on Friday. So Fridays at 7:20, we have this little feature we call One Small Step, where we try to do something small, but something that might lead to something big. And we set the challenge before us on Friday that this weekend we would end each day having the last conversation of our day be with Jesus.
1: Yes, because it's so important to just start your day with him, giving him your day, saying, Lord, order my steps, take my day and use me to be the hands and feet of Jesus Christ. And then why not wrap it up by the end of the day? Maybe you're just laying in bed and you're just reviewing the day. Rather than reviewing your failures, you actually just say, Lord, thank you for today. Thank you for this opportunity. And so, Sam, I was doing that on Friday, and I recognized what I started to do is then I started to pray for people. I started to just get into this mindset of going to bed with thanksgiving and a grateful heart. And rather than just looking at the things, oh, this didn't go well, or I didn't get this done. That's typically my thing, is looking at what I didn't get done today. And so that's just a challenge that I took, and it really refined a peaceful time going to sleep. Rather than reviewing my day, I actually was more grateful and actually covering people in prayer as I was falling asleep. And it was just a peaceful ending to my day. And so that's how I was able to process it. And it was actually a really good new thing to try.
0: Yeah. And I think the thing about it is there's probably a lot of different directions that people might have gone with it. So you could have spent time, you know, in praying and thanksgiving, or maybe for some it was like, I'm ending the day here by just laying all these burdens, you know, at the feet of Jesus. I've just brought a lot of heaviness with me through the day, and I'm going to use this final moments before I go to sleep to lay those at his feet. And so there's a lot of, I think, different directions people might have taken it, but ultimately making sure that if you're going to have a conversation at the very end of the day, have it with Jesus. Let him be the last one that you talk with at the end of any day. So we'd be curious to find out how you did this weekend. If you took that challenge, that one small step, if you made that final conversation of each day a conversation with Jesus, how did it go? Let us know in a text, 833-559-5965.
2: Making well with my soul, don't let me face this loneliness alone. Making well with my soul, I need a peace that only heaven knows.

0: Good Morning with Sam and Sonia, where the conversation is kind, the music lifts, and hope gets the first word.
1: Things are getting real. Jesus, take the wheel. Only way I'm getting to the other side. Days

0: Well, good morning. We're Sam and Sonia, and we love Mondays, but Mondays, you know, they can be hard. They can be hard to just get up and get moving, and we struggle. At least that's my description of Monday sometimes. And so we love to share with you a Monday chuckle just to get your morning started. Maybe you're taking those kids off to school and you just need some clean fun and a good laugh. Laughter is one of the best medicines. So here we go. We have got the joke for the day.
1: So our Monday morning chuckle today, I'm glad you said kids. It's definitely one for kids. Not that any of our jokes are like not for kids. Let's clarify
0: that's right,
1: right. But this is definitely one that I think mostly kids are going to really appreciate. And so the question is this, Sonia. How many tickles does it take to make an octopus laugh?
0: Oh my, I just watched a movie all about an octopus over the weekend, and I'm like, wow, this is a...
1: They make movies about an octopus?
0: It's kind of an interesting movie. But anyway, I don't know.
1: Okay. How many tickles does it take to make an octopus laugh? It takes 10 tickles.
0: 10 tickles.
1: Yes. My kids would probably be like, all right, Dad, this joke thing needs to stop now. That was too bad.
0: Come up with the better one. Yeah. Come on already. Well, you know what? If you've got a better joke, if you want to help us out, then you can always send in your joke. It may get aired, and of course, we'd give you all the credit. We would love to hear from you. Our Monday chuckle might need a little bit of help. If you didn't like that joke and you've got a better one, we'd love for you to text us. You can always text us at 833-559-5965. Give us some ideas of our Monday chuckle. We'd love to hear from you.
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1: All right. Good morning. We're Sam and Sonia. A look at the weather forecast for today. It is going to be a warm one for sure. We're supposed to hit the mid-90s today. Lots of sunshine. There is a very slight chance for a little passing thunderstorm later this evening. Otherwise, we'll see partly cloudy skies and a low of 67 overnight, and then right back into the mid-90s again tomorrow. Lots of sunshine. So we have got a warm week ahead of us this week.

The right words at the right time can change everything. A simple, "You've got this," or "I'm praying for you," can turn a whole day around. God does that too, through scripture, through a song, through a friend. His words bring life, hope, and peace, just when you need them most. Maybe today, you get to be that voice for someone else. 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
1: We have absolutely no fuel. We have absolutely no diesel. A statement like this coming out of Cuba might seem like par for the course in recent months, but the dreaded moment, the tipping point, may have finally actually arrived. Rolling blackouts in Cuba have been going on for a long time, but since the oil blockade, the blackouts became more frequent and longer lasting. Still, rationing oil for the power grid that runs on it, the country limped along. But the oil had to run out sometime. Apparently now it has. Last week, Havana saw back-to-back protests. How long can a country survive without power and fuel? How long can this go on? Politics is one thing, but for the millions of men and women, the children, the elderly of Cuba, this is a very scary moment. And so now it's time to get on our knees and pray for the people of Cuba. I'm David Wolin at haventoday.org.
2: Well, taking a look at this weather, boy, it does feel like it is summer. It is just around the corner. A sunny day with a high near 91 degrees. Gorgeous outside as we're looking out the studio windows. But there is a chance of showers, thunderstorms, mainly before 8 p.m. tonight. And then for our Tuesday, again, those temperatures in the high 90s, or actually 90 degrees, mostly sunny, with 69 in the evening. So you can turn your heat off. I think you can take that extra blanket off because summer is almost here.

0: Hey, it's Sam and Sonia. Good morning. I love getting to start off a week and start off a morning worshiping God alongside one another. And it's something that I don't take for granted. Love getting to do this and just join you each morning. And would love your feedback, too, on what you hear. So we have a group of people called the Listener Advisory Team, and they help to shape what you're hearing on Way Truth Life Radio, the music, the teaching, the hosts, all of it. 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And we want you to be part of that team because this Wednesday, another survey is going out that you could take.
1: That's right. And it's so easy. It just takes a few minutes. Every time we send it out, it's great to hear some of the ideas, the creative ideas. We love feedback because you know what? Everyone has an opinion. And so we love to come together and say, well, what would you like to hear? Or what do you think about this Bible teacher or this event? And so we give you an opportunity to help shape this ministry. And so you can always go to our website at WTLR.org, click on Get Involved, or right on that homepage, there's this radio, and you click on that, and it takes you to a place where you can fill that out. If you're already part of the Listener Advisory Team, watch your email. It'll come out this Wednesday. And again, if you don't find it, many times mine goes somewhere else, promotions, maybe in your spam. So again, that Listener Advisory Team, that survey, Sam, I think it's a great way to get to know you a little bit more. And those questions are always a surprise. So go again to our website to get involved. We'd love to hear your opinion.

0: Well, good morning. We're Sam and Sonia. You know, it's such a privilege to have a ministry that we can have listeners that connect with us as a family. Maybe you're getting into your car and you're doing a morning commute. You're listening to us through your headphones as you're walking. Perhaps you're cleaning up the kitchen from getting the kids out the door. You're in your office, maybe your dorm room, maybe that living room or a prison cell, or possibly even today, a hospital. It is a privilege to come together and encourage each other to walk through today knowing that God has got you, that God is ordering your steps when you just say to Him each and every day, Lord, take me and use me. Do what you need to do through me to encourage and love others to be the hands and feet of Jesus Christ. And so sometimes our days don't go the way we had planned, and you need extra prayer. Well, did you know that we have a prayer wall, and it's at WTLR.org. You can go there and list your prayers. We would love to lift you up in prayer. It is a privilege. But you can also give us your blessings and your thanksgiving and giving God all the glory. Well, I've got a friend today. If you can pray for her, she's going through a very serious time. Had a heart attack over the weekend. She's young. This was unexpected. And at 11 o'clock today, she's having a procedure. What a blessing it is to lift her up in prayer. You don't need to know the details. You know all about that. God hears you. He knows what's going on. And so at that very moment, we want her to feel your prayers. And so we want to pray for you at those times in your life. Again, it is a privilege. You can always go to our website, WTLR.org. Click on Get Involved. Go to that prayer wall. We would love to lift you up in prayer. It is an honor to be part of a listening family together here at Way Truth Life Radio.
1: This is Max Licato. How do I detect God's unseen hand on my shoulder and His inaudible voice in my ear? Give God your waking thoughts. Before you face the day, face the Father. Psalm 5 and verse 3 says, "Every morning I tell you what I need, and I wait for your answer." Give God your waiting thoughts. Spend time with Him in silence. Give God your whispering thoughts. During your lifetime, you will spend 6 months at stoplights, 8 months opening junk mail. Give these moments to God. Simple phrases such as "Thank you, Father," can turn a commute into a pilgrimage. Give God your waning thoughts. Conclude the day as you began it, talking to God. If you fall asleep as you pray, don't worry. What better place to doze off than in the arms of your Father? This is Max Licato.

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Others hold quiet conversations no one else will ever hear. 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
3: Good morning. Thank you for joining me on this Monday here at Way Truth Life Radio. I'm Maritza. 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
5: God did not save you as an automaton. 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And the verification that this is real is you have actual experience with him. Now, I know what some of you are saying now. You're like, well, how do we do this? You just kind of sit around and wait to get zapped from heaven? I mean, is that what I do? Great question.
4: 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Greer. As always, I'm your host, Molly Vidovich. You know, the deepest held beliefs in our lives are probably not things that have been proven to us through philosophical reasoning or reading lots of facts. Usually, our strongest beliefs are a result of personally experiencing something. We believe because we've seen, heard, or felt it. But then that begs the question, we can't see God, so is it even possible to know him beyond just an intellectual knowledge? Can we ever really experience him enough to truly believe? Pastor J.D. argues yes, and today on Summit Life, he'll explain how. Get ready to taste and see God's goodness. We are finishing up a message we began last week titled Certainty Through Experience.
5: The book of 1 John is all about how you can know that the gospel that you believe is true and how you can know that your experience with God is genuine. John has about 5 points he makes in answer to the question, how you can know for certain that you know God. Well, the theme that we are going to chase this morning is this one. It is how you can be certain about your experience with God through an experience of fellowship with him. I'll explain to you what I mean by that. If you got a Bible, 1 John chapter 1, let's look in verse 1. 1 John 1, 1. That which was from the beginning, John says, that which we have heard, which we have seen with our eyes, which we looked upon and have touched with our hands, concerning the word of life. The life was made manifest, and we have seen it and testified to it and proclaimed to you the eternal life, which was with the Father and was made manifest to us. Now, let's stop there for a minute and think about what John is actually trying to say here. John is saying that the reason that he was so sure about what he was teaching is that he and the other apostles actually saw Jesus. They observed his miracles. They felt his resurrected body. John is saying, this is not a theory to us. The proof of Christianity to them was not in how wise Jesus' teaching seemed to them. The proof to them was the fact that Jesus had miracles and a resurrection to back it up. Now, some of you are listening to this. You're like, well, okay, good for John. What good does that do for me? I didn't get to see and touch Jesus. That's a great question. I am so glad you asked. Look at verse 3. That which we have seen and heard, we proclaim also to you so that you too may have fellowship with us. What John is saying is, we wrote these things so that you would be in the same boat with us, so that you would have the same kind of experiences with Jesus that we had. Experiential knowledge of God. But you say, well, how? Because we can't go observe Jesus's miracles. Again, great question. The answer is in verse 2. The Jesus that John touched, watch this, and the miracles that John observed were a manifestation of the life of God, a life that you can share in. You see, the miracles that Jesus did were never an end to themselves. The miracles were always a pointer. They were called signs that pointed beyond themselves to some higher reality. That's what a sign does, right? It points outside of itself to something else. Here's an example. John chapter 6. John records Jesus feeding the 5,000 with 5 loaves and 2 fish. But Jesus explains that the point of that miracle is not that he can do magic with loaves of bread. The point is that he is the bread of life, and all those who are spiritually starving can come and feast upon him, and they will find the deepest parts of their soul satisfied. Here's a question. Have you ever experienced that? Have you ever had the experience of having the love of God so overwhelm you that you realize that it is more glorious and more satisfying than any of the rest of the bread that the world can offer? These experiences that you have validate what the Bible teaches because they give you a felt sense of the things that you're reading in the Bible as the word of life is made manifest to you. Christianity is an experience-felt religion in which you interact with an actual God. There is a sense that the Holy Spirit gives you, that anointing that just gives you ears to hear what God has been saying so that you hear the voice of God as you read the Bible and you say, that's him. If you're taking notes, write this down. One of the signs that you really know God is you have fellowship, koinonia, with him through the Spirit. God begins to come alive to you. God begins to speak to you. It's not just doctrines that you're learning. It's not just, listen, a lifestyle that you're practicing. It is a God that you're fellowshipping with. If you're taking notes, write this down. Koinonia is the manifestation of the word of the gospel in your heart. Koinonia is the manifestation. Manifestation means magnification. We're talking about the Spirit taking the word of life and magnifying it so it comes alive in your heart. A genuine experience with God, fellowship, koinonia, is the magnification of the word of the gospel in your heart. You begin to feel the word of life. The cross becomes larger. Your sin gets more bitter and more real. God's grace gets sweeter. The old words of life press in on your heart and they become new to you. When suddenly, listen, the doctrines of the gospel suddenly come alive in your heart and you realize that it's not a statement about what Jesus did in the past, it's a statement about what he did for you. And it becomes personal. Has that ever happened to you? John Wesley, who was one of the guys behind the Great Awakening, talks about when he was converted. He was not obviously not a Christian. A friend of invited him to church for an evening service that started at 9 o'clock. The preacher that evening, I guess, had not prepared his sermon. So the preacher was just reading the introduction to Luther's commentary on the book of Romans. Now, talk about a recipe for a nap, right? I mean, that's not, but John Wesley says, in fact, let me just quote him. At about 9:15, as the pastor read Luther describing the change which God works in the heart through faith in Christ, I felt my heart suddenly and strangely warmed. I saw in that moment that Christ had taken away my sins, even mine, and that he had saved me from the law of sin and death. He didn't learn something new. It just came alive in him. By the way, you parents, this is what I'm looking for in my kids and what I cannot produce in my children. I can teach them the doctrines of the gospel, which I do, but I pray that the Holy Spirit will, at different points in their life, suddenly magnify them so they come alive and they give them eyes to see, which is why I pray for them every day and teach them every night. I can do the teaching, but the Holy Spirit has to give the illumination. It happens first at conversion, but watch this, it continues to happen again and again for the rest of your life. That's what koinonia is God's Spirit magnifying over and over. There are times when God's love just presses in on you. Ephesians 3:18, Paul prays for the Ephesians that they would grasp the height and the width and the depth and the breadth of the love of God for them. Here's why I love that. The word grasp in Greek, katalambano. Katalambano is a military term that means to seize or to overtake. So what he is praying is that the love of God would attack these people. They already knew about the love of God. I mean, it wasn't like they were learning. It wasn't like they were like, oh, God loves us. Write that down, you know. They already knew it. He's praying that it would seize their hearts and overtake it like a fortress so that every single part of their life would be saturated with the love of God and the love of God would be heavy to them. That's what he's praying for them. That's what fellowship is. Are you having these experiences? Because listen, if you're not, you have very serious reason to question whether or not you actually know God. Because God did not save you to stuff you full of a bunch of doctrine. He didn't save you because he needed robots to execute the principles of Christianity perfectly. You're not a computer database and you're not a robot. He created you to love you and to walk with you. The whole point is fellowship. Fellowship is the whole point of Christianity. And if you are not fellowshipping with him, if these are not experiences where the love of God is becoming real to you, then you're probably not actually a Christian. No matter how much doctrine you know or how much lifestyle you coerce yourself into following. One last passage here, and then I'm going to try to make this really, really practical for you. Flip over to 1 John 5, 1 John 5, verse 14. This is the confidence, John says, we have toward him, that if we ask anything according to his will, he hears us. And if we know that he hears us and whatever we ask, we know that we have the request that we asked of him. You see what he's saying there? How do you know that you know God? You see answers to prayer in your life. Because you get close to God and you start to know what God wants in different situations and you ask him and he gives you what you asked. Can you see the answers to prayer in your own life? Can you point me to a series of answered prayers as a confirmation that God is real and at work in your life? Because again, I don't know what it is for you, but for many people I know, Christianity is just a set of doctrines to be learned, a set of lifestyles to be adopted, but it's not a real God they interact with who actually answers prayer and is involved in their lives and in the circle of ministry that God has given them. By the way, we all have the experience of unanswered prayer. I'm not trying to tell you to obsess when a prayer doesn't get answered. That means you're not saved because I got a whole slew of unanswered prayers. But when God doesn't answer the prayer the way that I think it should be answered, a lot of times what the Holy Spirit will do, this happened to me just the other day, I was really disappointed with God because it was something he didn't do that I thought that he should do. And the Holy Spirit pressed into my heart, Psalm 23:1, I am your shepherd. And I know better than you. And so sometimes I overrule your requests because you're a sheep and you don't know what to ask for. And so instead of giving you what you asked for, I give you what you would have asked for if you knew what I knew, because I'm your shepherd. And that's the experience that I'm having with the Holy Spirit. It's not always a direct answer prayer. It's just communion because I have a confidence in him because it's a real God that I'm actually interacting with. And I'm just telling you, if that's not your experience in Christianity, it might not be genuine. God did not save you as a computer database, and he did not save you as an automaton. He saved you as a person to walk with him. And the verification that this is real is you have actual experience with him.
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5: Now, I know what some of you are saying now. You're like, well, how do we do this? How do we have these experiences? You just kind of sit around and wait to get zapped from heaven? I mean, is that what I do? Great question. You guys are totally on your game today with another great question. So let me give you three things that you need to do. Three things. Here's your action steps, right? Number one, put yourself in the presence of his word. And that's how John shows you that God speaks to you, right? The way that God speaks to you is he magnifies the word in your life. I'm not telling you, you go sit around and look within and wait for this like kind of warm, strange, do not look within. There's nothing but a pit of poison there. All right, well, I just go out in the woods and I find God. You're not going to find God in the woods. I mean, you can go in the woods and you can enjoy God's creation, but if you go to the woods, take your Bible with you because that's where God is going to come out of. God speaks through his word. Martin Luther said, if you're standing beside a cage with a roaring lion in it, and the person you're talking to does not believe the lion is real, you can do one of two things. You could stand there and defend the lion, or you could open the cage and let the lion defend himself. The word of God is like the lion. You can defend it. That's great. I'm glad you're doing that. But at some point, just let the lion out of the cage. Faith comes by hearing and hearing by the word of God. You want somebody to have this manifestation of God's spirit, put them in the presence of God's word. If you're a believer and you want more of the manifestations of God's presence in your life, you know what you can do? Put yourself in the presence of the word all the time. I give you several ways to do that in addition to just being a regular part of a place like this where you're hearing the word taught. You write these down as A, B, C, D. A, do a quiet time every day. You know what a quiet time is? It's the worst named thing we've ever come up with in Christianity, by the way. A quiet time, like really, like it sounds like God puts you in a corner because he's mad at you and tells you to shut up. No, that's not a quiet time. A quiet time is a daily time that you set aside just to meet with God through his word. I do it every single day. The first person I talk to every day is God. Because I go in my office and I open my Bible and I just meet with and hear from God. You say, well, how do you do a quiet time? If you're just starting, here's what I'll tell you. 30 minutes. That's 1/48th of your day. 30 minutes divided into three sections of 10. First 10 minutes, just read the Bible. Second 10 minutes, pray, talk to God about what's going on in your life. And by the way, make a list of what you're going to talk to God and pray through that list. Don't just like, oh God, because you will do what I do. If I just start praying without a list, I'm telling you, I start praying and 35 minutes later, I'm thinking about the spaghetti we had the night before. My mind just wanders all over the place. So get you a list and pray and ask God to do certain things. Last 10 minutes, read a devotional or some kind of Christian book. 30 minutes. You do that every day and I promise you it'll change your life. You ought to start it today, all right? Second thing, I told you, quiet time, memorize scripture. I'm 39 years old. I've been in the ministry for 11 years. I still weekly memorize scripture. You want to know why? Because I want scripture flowing in my veins so that when life cuts me, I just bleed out God's word. You got to start memorizing scripture. Letter C, pray the scriptures back to God. Pray them back to God. That's what

things that God taught me to ask. So pray the scriptures back to him. Letter D, get in a small group. You see, I'm only one voice at the church, but God didn't create us as like a microphone and an audience. He created the church as a body. And when God wants to do work in your life, he does it through the means of the body, which means if you're disconnected from the body, you're disconnected from the power of God. The analogy I use, and I use it all the time, but just, you know, it's important. The church is a body. When part of my body has a need, the way that my brain takes care of that need is by means of another part of my body. For example, here's the one I always use. If the knee on my left leg is itching, the knee sends up a little message to the brain and says, "Help, I itch." So what does the brain do? Does the brain send down like magical brain juice, you know, microwave power, and to dissolve the itch? No, the brain sends a message to brother fingers on his right hand, on my right hand. It's like, "Hey, brother knee has got a problem, so why don't you go down there and take care of that for him?" So he goes down there and he scratches the itch, and then he's happy, the hand's happy, everybody's happy. That's how the body works. How does the body of Christ work? How does God work in your life and in your family? He does it by means of other members of his body, which means if you're disconnected from other members of his body, you're disconnected from the power of God. So don't complain to me when God's not working in your life, when you've separated yourself from the very thing that God intends to work in your life. 98.4% of what God wants to do in your life, he does so by members of his body. You got to get connected because that's how God works. Letter E, last one under this section. Become an expert at applying scriptures to broken parts of your life. That's why we offer counseling seminars here. The counseling seminars are about the parts of you and the parts of your friends that are most broken, and we want to teach you to be an expert at applying scripture to those broken parts. So become an expert at that. Take advantage of these counseling seminars. So one thing you can do is put yourself in the presence of the Word of God. The other two are real quick, okay? So not that long. Number two, here's your second thing. Pray for it. Pray for it. That's what you see Paul doing, right, with the Ephesians. He's not trying to teach them new stuff. He's saying, "God, open their eyes to the old things. Help them to feel the weight of your love. Let it press in on them." Some of you are like this. Listen, if right now you would say, listen, this is exactly what some of you would say. If right now you would say, "I know that Jesus loves me, but I know that Jesus loves me, but I just can't forgive what this person has done against me." You know what you've just said? Listen, what you've said is, Jesus's love is lightweight to me, and that person's offense against me is heavyweight. And what needs to happen is not that you learn something new about Jesus. What needs to happen is that Jesus' presence take on a greater weightiness in your heart so that it would outweigh the offense against you. Does that make sense? If you are not married and you are devastated and depressed by not being married, there's nothing wrong with desiring to be married, but the problem is that marriage is heavyweight and Jesus is lightweight. And what you need to pray is that God would let your eyes be open to grasp the weightiness of God's love so that while you desire to be married, you're overwhelmed with the glory of what you have in Jesus. Paul, who was no stranger to pain, remember what he said about all of his pain? And by the way, Paul, his pain was not like, you know, JV. Friends have forsaken him. He was jobless. He was homeless. He'd been tortured and persecuted and put in prison. His reputation had been destroyed. He looks at all of it and says, "Yeah, it's a light and momentary affliction." That's not because it wasn't painful. His pain would compare to probably many of you in here who are in the midst of great pain. He says it's light and momentary. He's not talking about a cold when he says that. He's talking about deep pain. He says it's light and momentary because of the weightiness of Jesus' love in my life. You need Jesus' love to become so weighty that everything else in your life, the joys and the successes, the disappointments and the failures, they need to become lightweight. Even the deepest personal tragedies and the deepest disappointments become light and momentary because you have grasped the height and the width and the depth and the breadth of the love of God for you. It becomes so weighty. So you pray for it because it's not new things you need to learn. It's your heart being open to the beauty and the depth of the old things. Lastly, here's the last thing. Keep obeying even when you don't feel it. Just keep obeying when you don't feel it. Listen, that's my experience. I have times where I go for long stretches and I'm not feeling much of anything. But then there are times of intimacy. The greatest intimacy comes from a long obedience in the same direction. The greatest intimacy comes from long obedience in the same direction. I was reading an article this week about

0: guy who was talking about the beauty of being married for 50 or 60 years. And he said there are long stretches in your marriage where the relationship becomes sterile, sometimes becomes cold. He said, but the moments of intimacy in a couple that has learned to trust each other for 60 years are so much greater and so much sweeter than you'll get from a temporary fling or an affair. It is a long obedience with God in the same direction that is the path through which he releases this intimacy in your life. So when you don't feel it, just keep obeying. Keep putting yourself under the presence of the word and keep praying and yearning for fellowship and intimacy. Is that happening to you? Do you want it to happen to you? It's possible.
1: You're listening to Summit Life with pastor and theologian J.D. Greer. If you joined us late today, or if you missed any part of this message, you can hear it again online at jdgreer.com. Pastor JD, this month's featured resource is a short book called Why Does It Matter? And it's built around questions people ask pastors all the time. What made you want to put these answers together in one place?
2: Yeah, Molly, you know, after years of pastoring, I've noticed that when it comes to questions, people tend to ask the same basic questions
1: right.
2: in different forms over and over again, because they're just kind of inherent in who we are. They're sort of arise out of our relationship with God. We have questions about, like, does all this kind of, like, you know, deep theology, does it matter?
1: Yes.
2: What about prayer? Does it actually make a difference? Is that just something that God's using to change my heart, or does it change his mind? A lot of times underneath those questions is this quest to just go deeper with God. And what this book does is it pulls together some of those common questions and uses them as a platform to really go deep in the questions that really, really matter. We would love to send you a copy of Why Does It Matter? 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
3: Did your parents ever use this line when you were a kid? 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Hi, I'm Mark Gregston with Parenting Today's Teens. 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
5: God promises peace. Yet so many of us still live with constant anxiety. Why the disconnect? Today on The Alternative, Dr. Tony Evans explains why worry runs deeper than our circumstances and how God's truth brings the kind of peace that holds steady no matter what. That message is coming up right after this music break here on Way, Truth, Life Radio. Stay tuned.

need you. God saying, for what? I want the rest of the story here. You just need me so you can use me up. You just need me so I can bless you so you can skip me. You just need me so I can do more for you so you can do less for me. You just need me. What for what? What's the rest of the story? Are you talking to a king? Or are you talking to Santa Claus? He will add to you. God says in Jeremiah, scripture you should read when you're prone to worry, chapter 17, verses 7 to 8. Jeremiah 17, 7 to 8, God says, and I will remove your anxiety in a drought. You know what drought means? That means no rain. No rain, no agriculture. No agriculture, no food. No food, you starve. So when it's not raining for a long period of time, you can get scared. You can panic when it hasn't rained for a long period of time, but God says, I'll remove your worry in a recession, in a depression. When you don't know where the stuff is coming from, I will calm your mind. Or as it says in Isaiah chapter 26, verses 3 and 4, I will keep him with a steadfast mind whose mind is stayed upon me. See, when your company, you work for a company, you have to travel for them. If your company sends you somewhere, they pay for it. Now, if you go to that same place on your own, you pay for it because you weren't sent. In other words, your company takes responsibility for what it requires of you if it's a good company. We want to go on our own, but we want the company to pay. We want to do our own thing, but we want to know why the king won't pick up the tab. Because God is saying, that's not where I sent you. That's not what I want done. That's not how I want it done. That's not when I want it done. That's not my thing. I'm not picking that up. Now you mad at me. Talking about I don't believe you answer prayer. He says, so do not worry about tomorrow. For tomorrow will care for itself. Each day has enough trouble of its own. Ain't that the truth? Come on, tell the truth and shame the devil. Okay. Most of us are being crucified between two thieves, yesterday and tomorrow. We're being crucified between two thieves. The regrets of yesterday, the uncertainty of tomorrow, and we still got to deal with the trouble of today. He says, don't borrow from tomorrow. In other words, this might happen tomorrow, this might happen tomorrow. All these things might happen tomorrow. How am I going to make it tomorrow? He says, when you withdraw from the bank of tomorrow, you've increased the burden of today. Did you follow that? So that means you reached into tomorrow, brought it back to today. So now you got to deal with what you already had on your plate today and what tomorrow just added to that plate. And you got to pay interest on both. So you've added to yourself a burden you were never meant to have. Listen to me. It's okay to plan for tomorrow. The Bible talks about planning. You can plan for tomorrow. What you can't do is get unraveled about tomorrow. You can't worry about tomorrow. Why? Because the only thing God is promising you is enough for today. Lamentations 3:23, his mercies are new every day. Give us this day our daily bread. God is only guaranteeing you today. So when you start thinking about tomorrow, you've gone further than God has promised. He's only supporting you today. Well, what about tomorrow? He'll meet you there. Plan, yes. Today is the tomorrow that you worried about yesterday. Today is the tomorrow that you were worried about yesterday. And now you're today. Today has enough trouble of its own. And you know, if you can't even deal with the stuff
in your face today, you're not going to be able to handle that plus tomorrow stuff today. Don't worry. Tomorrow stuff will be there when you get there. Because when you get there, tomorrow will be today. He says, do not worry about tomorrow. All I'm trying to tell you, somebody look at your neighbor and say, stop it. You can't worry no more. You don't have a right to worry. It's a sin to worry. You've insulted your father when you worry. Because you've said to your father, the birds can trust you, the flowers can trust you, but I can't trust you. You've insulted God. But if we had a testimony service here today, and if we could invite the children of Israel would testify. We were in a wilderness, and we didn't know where we were going to get water and where we were going to get food. But God had food in a rock and rained down cornflakes from above. If the widow of Zarephath was here this morning, she would testify, I was down to my last meal, and me and my son had only one meal left. But when I put God first with Elijah, God took that bread, he took that oil, he multiplied it, and gave us enough to retire. If the disciples were here to testify this morning, they

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0: stuck in these patterns. How can we help them find freedom? And I know that that process of renewal I had to go through. And sometimes even when I start seeing some of these patterns start to build up again, it's like, thankfully God has given me the ability to notice now and the tools to say, mm-mm, we're not dealing with that and we're not going back. So it's definitely been a life change for me and given me the freedom and the confidence, I guess, to not be afraid.
1: I mean, what was your lie that you identified?
0: I think the biggest one was that I have to be perfect to be loved. I have to perform to be loved. That was probably my biggest one because I would go to sleep and only stop working when I felt, this is so crazy, when I felt like my brain could not even focus or think at all. Like when my eyes and my head started hurting so much. Have you ever gotten to that point where you've just worked yourself so far? So I would get to that point and I would not let myself stop until I got to that point because I was like, well, then you obviously haven't worked hard enough. There's more for you to do today. I remember thinking that over and over and over.
2: Like you had to be to the point of exhaustion.
0: Yeah, because that's working hard. You just have to get it all done.
2: I think this is a super interesting conversation.
1: Of course
2: with
1: you do.
2: Alicia,
1: it's
2: Michelle.
1: About emotions.
2: I know.
1: I loved it too.
2: Did you?
1: Oh yeah. This is going to be great for guys and women.
2: Yeah. We're going to get into it more tomorrow too.
1: Yeah. Her book's called Emotional Confidence and you can get it at familylifetoday.com and just click on the link in the show notes and she'll be back with us tomorrow.
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4: Hello, this is Matt Hornberger, pastor of the 4th Street Church of God, bringing to you Way Truth Life Radio Scripture of the Day. If there is anyone who understands how bad it can feel to be unprepared defending the faith, it is the Apostle Peter, who is confronted by a hot-headed, contentious secular world during the week of Christ's Passion. Peter denies his Lord three times in a moment of panic and self-preservation. Many years later, the elder statesman Peter shares what Jesus has taught him, sharing with us in his letter 1 Peter chapter 3, verse 15. But sanctify Christ as Lord in your hearts, always being ready to make a defense to everyone who asks you to give an account for the hope that is in you, yet with gentleness and reverence. May we all endeavor to be prepared, know what we believe and why we believe it.
5: 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Stay tuned.

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1: 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And now, Community Calendar. Join the Sidewalk Prophets for an intimate evening of music, stories, and hope. This will be May 23rd, beginning at 7 at Calvary Harvest Fields in Bullsburg. The annual Camp Catasetaki Golf Tournament fundraiser takes place May 29th, beginning at 9 a.m. at a new location, the Mountain View Country Club in Bullsburg. Enjoy a day of golf, fellowship, and friendly competition while helping support the life-changing ministry of Camp Catasetaki. The Shirleysburg United Methodist Church will be hosting Daryl Mosley Sunday, May 31st at 9 a.m. All are welcome to come. Refreshments will be served afterwards. If your church or organization has an event that you would like to promote, please get the information to us at least 2 weeks in advance by going to the community calendar section of our website at WTLR.org.
2: Something for us to think about? 1 Kings 19, verse 12, and after the fire came a gentle whisper. 1 Kings 19, verse 12. See, Elijah expected God to show up in the earthquake, or the fire, or the great rushing wind, but God wasn't in any of those. He came in a gentle whisper. How often do we miss God because we're listening for the dramatic? We expect big signs, clear lightning bolt moments, but he often speaks in the quiet, the subtle, the still. Reverence that trains our ears. It's the spiritual habit of listening for the whisper in the middle of ordinary life, the voice that greatly redirects us, comforts us, or calls us deeper. So don't overlook the quiet today, my friend. 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We are going to take a music break, then we'll head to Faith and Finance.

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1: An emergency fund can be the difference between a financial setback and a financial crisis, but only if it's built the right way. Hi, I'm Rob West. Many people know they should have an emergency fund, but they're unsure how much to save or where that money should actually be kept. Today, we'll talk about why an emergency fund matters, how much is enough, and where it should live so that it's there when you need it most. And then we'll take your calls at 800-525-7000. 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An emergency fund is money set aside for unexpected, significant financial disruptions. Those two words matter: unexpected and significant. This money is reserved for the big disruptions that can shake up your financial life: job loss, a major medical emergency, a significant car repair, an urgent home repair, or another situation that suddenly interrupts your income or demands a large amount of cash. In other words, an emergency fund acts like a financial shock absorber. When something unexpected happens, it keeps the situation from turning into debt or financial chaos. Without an emergency fund, many people are forced to rely on credit cards or loans during difficult seasons. But with one in place, you create stability and breathing room during moments of uncertainty. A helpful rule of thumb is to keep 3 to 6 months of living expenses in your emergency fund. That means enough to cover essentials like housing, food, utilities, insurance, transportation, and other necessary expenses. For example, if your household needs $5,000 per month to cover basic expenses, a fully funded emergency fund would typically fall between $15,000 and $30,000. Where you fall in that range depends on your situation. If your income is very stable and predictable, 3 months may be sufficient. But if your income fluctuates, if you're self-employed, or if you want additional peace of mind, 6 months or even a little more may be appropriate. The goal isn't perfection. The goal is preparedness. Now, some of you may wonder if saving for emergencies reflects a lack of trust in God, but Scripture actually encourages wise preparation. Proverbs 6:6-8 says, "Go to the ant, O sluggard, consider her ways and be wise. Without any chief, officer, or ruler, she prepares her bread in summer and gathers her food in harvest." The ant doesn't worry about the future obsessively, but it does prepare wisely for what may come. That's the posture we want to take with our finances. An emergency fund isn't about trying to control the future. It's about stewarding today's resources wisely so that when tomorrow brings challenges, we're not forced into panic or unnecessary debt. Planning and trusting God are not opposites. In fact, wise planning is often an expression of faithful stewardship. Now, once you've decided how much to save, the next question becomes, where should you keep it? And this is where many people get tripped up. Because while an emergency fund should grow gradually, it's not meant to be invested. Why? Because investments like stocks and mutual funds fluctuate. If the market drops at the exact moment you need that money, your safety net suddenly becomes smaller. Similarly, locking emergency funds into something like a CD, a certificate of deposit, can limit your access. If you withdraw early, you may face penalties or lose interest. An emergency fund has two primary goals: safety and accessibility. You want that money to be protected, and you want to be able to access it quickly if something unexpected happens. That's why many financial advisors recommend keeping emergency funds in accounts such as high-yield savings or money market accounts. These accounts allow your money to earn a competitive interest rate while still remaining liquid and accessible when you need it. They're also insured, meaning your savings are protected while they sit there, earning a modest return without taking unnecessary risks. 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
1: Great to have you with us today on Faith and Finance. We're taking your calls and questions. If you have a question today, go ahead and call right now, 800-525-7000. Let's go to Texas. Diana, you'll be our first caller. Go ahead.
3: I'm just a real basic person. I started a 403B after working not a real high-paying job, but finally I was offered a 403B not very long ago, and now I work a different job where I do no longer contribute, but it's accrued maybe around $50,000. And my tax lady had told me back then, because I was paying very high taxes, to go ahead and stop doing Roth and put it in traditional, that
1: yeah,
3: I would not accrue that much money and I would be able to take $10,000 out per year tax free. So I followed her advice. And so now I have part in traditional and part in Roth.
1: Yes.
3: It's the only nest egg that I have. I was wondering, should I roll? I'm 68 and I am still working, but I'm not continuing to contribute with the job now. Should I move what's in traditional into Roth, and how would I do that if so?
1: Got it. Yes, it's a great question, and that would happen by way of what's called a Roth conversion. So here's a simple way to think about it. First of all, I like this idea that you have both, because having both the traditional and the Roth money gives you flexibility, which is great, to determine when it's appropriate to pull the money and pay tax on it from the traditional versus when you want to take the Roth money, the after-tax money. And a lot of that will be determined by the tax rates in retirement, but it gives you flexibility. So a Roth conversion means paying tax now. If you move the money from the traditional 403B to a Roth, the amount you convert is treated as taxable income this year. So the main question is, would I rather pay tax now or later? And generally speaking, that can make some sense if your current tax bracket is relatively low, you expect higher taxes later because you think tax rates are going up, which they probably are, and you want to reduce future required minimums because the Roth does not have a required minimum at 73. The traditional does. But there are things to watch. Since you are still working, you don't want to push yourself or any portion of this into a higher tax bracket because you have more taxable income as you make those conversions. and you don't want any IRMA surcharges on your Medicare, which comes from your modified adjusted gross income. So a lot of people will work with their CPA to say, how much could I transfer each year, just a little bit at a time? Especially when you're talking about between retirement and when you start taking Social Security, if you haven't done that yet, that might be the window over maybe 2 or 3 or 4 years to do a little bit at a time so you don't, you know, experience any of those downsides that I mentioned. But give me your thoughts on that, Diana.
3: I am in my second year now of taking, I took it at 67 and a half.
1: Okay.
3: My Social Security. And I worked really hard last year and made a lot of money. I'm trying to pay down a mortgage and get that done in order to retire.
1: Well, if that's going to continue this year, this would not be the year to do that conversion because it would not only put you back in that higher bracket with a portion of this, but it could cause Medicare premiums to go up because you have this higher income.
3: Would you explain IRMA? I'm not sure I understand exactly.
1: Sure. IRMA is basically what's called income-related monthly adjustments. And it's a surcharge for higher income retirees on their Medicare premiums. And so if your income is above a certain threshold, Medicare charges more for Part B, the doctor and coverage, and Part D, the prescription drug coverage. And they look at your tax return from 2 years ago to determine whether you owe IRMA. So 2 years from last year, so next year, you're probably, because you said I worked hard and I brought in, you know, a pretty good amount of income, that's probably going to result in you having an IRMA surcharge on your Medicare premiums next year for last year's income. And if you did a Roth conversion this year and you have, you know, a higher income, then 2 years from now, you may have another IRMA surcharge. So you just want to be careful there that you don't convert enough such that it pushes your what's called modified adjusted gross income above the threshold that's going to result in you paying more premium for Medicare.
3: Do you know what that threshold is?
1: Yeah, it's $109,000.
3: Oh, I have no fear of earning that much.
1: Okay, well, but with a conversion, sometimes you can slip over that. So if that's not you, then you don't have to worry about that. So then it would just be limited to, am I going to pay more taxes on a portion of this because it's going to go from, you know, the 12% to the 22% bracket or something like that? And you just need to recognize, you know, that you're going to have less in that traditional IRA, which you could also, you know, pull out for charitable giving later and never pay tax on. So those are some things to think about. But I think if you want to do this over time, I would just work with your CPA to determine the right frequency and amounts. Diana, we appreciate your call today. Thanks for being on the program. To Cleveland, Ohio, Lawrence, go ahead.
4: Yes, hello, Rob. Thank you very much for your program. Greatly appreciated here.
1: Thank you.
4: I'd like to ask you a quick question. I have a 401 here at work. I'm 67 years old, and I'd like to withdraw money to purchase a car for, say, $25,000 versus, you know, taking a loan, paying interest. Is that something that I'm allowed to do, or do I have to talk to the plan administrator, or is that up to the administrator, or is it legal where they?
1: You can take us. So you're talking about taking a loan from the 401k to buy the car?
4: Or just withdraw the money.
1: Yeah, if you withdraw the money, it's going to be taxable. You're over 59 and a half, so you're not going to have the penalty. But 100% of what you take out is going to be taxable. So it would be added to your taxable income for the year. And then the other piece is, which is perhaps the bigger issue, is just the opportunity cost, because now that money's not available to compound and grow, you know, for the next, you know, 20 years while you're between now and when the Lord calls you home. Now, you could also say, listen, I've worked, you know, my whole life. I've got plenty of assets. And, you know, we haven't gotten into the rest of your situation in terms of how you're going to, you know, cover your income in this season of life. But if you've got enough assets and you say, listen, I just want to take this out, pay the tax on it, buy the car, well, that's fine. But we just need to factor this into, okay, what other assets do you have? And how are you going to fund your lifestyle expenses moving forward? I'd rather you, you know, do that without taking the money out of the 401k, just so we can keep as much growing for you as possible. But if you have enough in the way of assets, that may be perfectly appropriate. Does that make sense?
4: Yeah, I don't have enough in assets. I mean, I'm going to be stretched then.
1: Okay.
4: You know, so it'd probably be better to leave the money in there, like you say, and let it grow.
1: I think so. And then the question is, okay, now how do we solve for the car? And do you have a car right now? I mean, the cheapest car you can own is usually the one you have right now, and you continue to drive it. You know, if it becomes cost prohibitive and you need to buy a new one, you know, maybe you find something for $18,000 and you take a, you know, a small loan out, and, you know, you try to just pay on it as quick as you can. But I would try to preserve as much of that 401k money as possible, just because it sounds like you're going to need that. And so let's keep that money growing for you. We appreciate your call today, Lawrence. Hopefully that gives you a few ideas. 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
1: This is Faith and Finance, biblical wisdom for your financial decisions. I'm Rob West. Looks like we have one line open today, 800-525-7000. You can call right now. All right, back to the phones we go to Louisiana. Hi, Mary. Go ahead.
5: I have a question. Say if I was interested in doing a reverse mortgage. Once you do that, that means that house no longer would belong to me?
1: No, it just has a lien against it. So it's similar to you having a conventional mortgage. You're still on the deed. It's just that loan, that mortgage has to be satisfied before you can transfer or sell the home to somebody else with a clear title. So it's just like any other mortgage, Mary. There is one distinction, though, that actually works in the favor of the reverse mortgage. So if you have a conventional mortgage, so a typical mortgage that you'd have on your home where you make a scheduled monthly payment over 30 years, you are signing personally for that mortgage. So yes, the home is serving as collateral, but if the home ever lost value and you owed more on that mortgage than the home was worth, and you tried to sell it, and the sale price didn't give you enough to pay off the mortgage, you'd be personally responsible to make sure that the mortgage is paid in full. With the reverse mortgage, that's not the case. The only collateral for the reverse mortgage is the home. And if the home lost value and the mortgage ended up being more than the home was worth, the Federal Housing Administration, the FHA, steps in and makes up that difference. So you never have anything beyond the value of the home. Now, if the mortgage, the reverse mortgage, ended up being less than the home was worth, well, then after it's paid, whatever's remaining from the sale could be passed on to your heirs. But you still own the home. It's just that the reverse mortgage has to be paid either when you sell it or at your death. Does that make sense?
5: Yeah, so you can do it like a reverse mortgage for probably about a year.
1: And well, then, so you've got a few options with a reverse mortgage. So you can use it. Do you have an existing mortgage on your home?
5: Yes, sir.
1: Okay. And what is the balance roughly of that mortgage? Do you know?
5: Not right offhand, but it's...
1: Is it less than half of the value of the home?
5: Not really.
1: Okay. Yeah, so that wouldn't work. You have to have at least 50% equity in the house. So the mortgage that you have today couldn't be more than 50% of the value of the home. So if your home's worth $200,000, you'd have to have a mortgage less than $100,000 in order to qualify. So if you don't, you would need to wait, Because that's one of the two big criteria. You have to be at least 62 and you have to have at least 50% equity in the house. So perhaps you continue paying on that mortgage. And then when you get to 50%, because you're paying down the mortgage and your house is appreciating, well, then you could consider it. And one of the benefits is, even if you didn't take any additional money out, you could just pay off your existing mortgage, again, assuming it's half the value or less, with the reverse mortgage, and then you just eliminate that mortgage payment, which could help you balance your budget if you're running really tight in this season of life. Hope that helps you, Mary. Thanks for your call. Let's head to Mississippi. Tammy, go ahead.
6: Yes, sir. I have a quick question. I'm on full benefits disability, and I heard that at retirement age that it would flip over to retirement and not be disability. I'm not sure about that, but would it flip over at 62 or 65? If it did at 62, would I be able to earn any money, or yeah, would I still be in the not being able to earn anything?
1: Okay. So you're on SSDI, Social Security Disability Insurance. Yes. Is that right?
6: Yes, sir.
1: Okay. So when does disability switch to regular Social Security? Well, if you're on SSDI, it automatically converts to regular retirement benefits at your full retirement age. So for most people today, your full retirement age is somewhere between 66 and 67, depending on your birth year. There's no reduction, there's no new application, there's no change in the payment amount. It just changes categories. But it's not 62 or 65, it's full retirement age. What year were you born?
6: Okay, well, I was born in 68.
1: Okay, 1968?
6: Yes, sir.
1: So your full retirement age should be 67. So your disability check will automatically switch to standard Social Security benefits at 67 with no change in the payment amount.
6: Okay. Well, after 67, will I roll over and be able to, you know, like take jobs without being penalized?
1: Yes. So once you convert to Social Security, regular Social Security, then the Social Security rules apply. And after full retirement age, which is 67 for you, there is no earnings limit whatsoever.
6: Okay. That's what I needed to know. Thank you so much.
1: All right. You're welcome. Thanks for your call today. Let's go to Oregon. Hi, Betty. Go ahead.
7: Thank you for taking the call. My question is, I'm currently 71, but I'm a planner and a platter. Regarding my IRA, I plan to do QCD to minimize the amount that I'm going to give to the Fed with that increase. So since my birthday is in August, do I do my QCD giving prior to my August birthday or between August and December? I'm just wondering, when do they calculate the amount that my RMD should be? Because it's about timing, and I want to be able to do my giving prior to them calculating the RMD. You know what I mean?
1: So that, yes,
7: I totally avoid the tax hit.
1: Yeah. Well, the RMD is calculated based on the balance December 31st each year. You can start doing qualified charitable distributions now because you can begin doing them once you reach age 70 and a half. And the money goes directly to the qualified charity. It is not part of your taxable income. You don't get a deduction, but it's never taxed. So it doesn't hit your adjusted gross income. And when you start to have required minimums at 73, any amount you give through a qualified charitable distribution will count toward your required minimum. But if you want to start lowering that balance now, you can start doing qualified charitable distributions anytime after 70 and a half.
7: Okay.
1: Is that helpful?
7: That's what I've been doing. So they calculate the RMD at December 31st, right?
1: Yes, ma'am.
7: What it will be.
1: That's
7: and
1: correct.
7: And then it's due in that subsequent tax year. It's due in the next tax year, right?
1: That's exactly right. Yep.
7: Okay, very good.
1: And yep, you have until April after the year you turn 73, your first year, and then by December 31st every year following. So we appreciate you checking in with us, though, Betty. I love the fact that you want to get more of this into the kingdom through your giving. And if you can reduce taxable income as a part of that, then go for it. That's a great thing. Hey, thanks for being on the program today. Lord bless you. Big thanks to my team today. Thankful for Taylor and Devin and Sandy and Patty and everybody that makes this possible here at FaithFi every day. 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And come back and join us tomorrow. 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Bye-bye.
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9: Some of our favorite moments in our kids' growing up years have been storytelling time. I remember one time after we told the Bible story about the book of Genesis, I said to my daughter, "And honey, do you remember who the first mommy and daddy were?" And she said, "Yep, Eve and Steve." Okay, so much for my Bible teaching. I said, "Do you remember who their boys were?" She said, "Yep, Cain and Abel." Here we go again. Well, back to the drawing board for Bible stories. But I do think the Bible is exciting, and I wanted my children to think so. So I tried to make the telling of the stories as exciting as possible. So each night I would take the story to sort of a cliffhanger point, and I'd leave it there, often to loud protests. But even when they objected, they were ready to listen the next night. You know, when you don't tell the whole story, you keep folks interested. I'm Ron Hutchcraft, and I want to have a word with you today about a chapter at a time. Now, if you're in need of God's guidance today, would you walk with me into the life of Abraham for a minute? God's got a great storyline for Abraham's life. He's going to have him leave his home. He's going to have him go to Canaan land. He's going to eventually promise him that that land will be his. And then he's going to promise that he's eventually going to have a son. And that son is going to become a great nation. And he's going to give that son to him miraculously. But did he tell them that all at once? No. God only gives Abraham the story a chapter at a time, like I used to tell my kids' stories. Just real quickly, as we march through his life and our word for today from the Word of God, Genesis chapter 12, verses 1 and 2. The Lord said to him, "Leave your country. Go to a land I will show you. I will make you a great nation, and I will bless you." Well, he sure doesn't give him very many details, does he? He just says, "Leave and go to this land." Well, that's what Abraham does. He goes on what information he has. Chapter 12, verse 7, he's in Canaan. God appears to Abraham and says, "To your offspring I will give this land." Now he finds out there's going to be perhaps some children. And then he finds out that it's going to be the land of Canaan that God was talking about. And in chapter 15, verse 4, God goes on to say that it's going to be to a son that will come from your own body. You're going to have a son? And then finally, he leads him in Genesis chapter 22 to the offering of that son, willing to sacrifice him. And after he's shown that willingness, God gives him blessings that are unprecedented. Wow, notice the pattern of God's leading. You might need to know this right now in order to understand what he's doing in your life right now. He shows you what you need to know to take the next step. And then after you do that next step, he'll show you what you need for the next step. It's an unfolding scroll, a little at a time. It's like me telling that story to my children. Because I didn't give them the whole story, guess what? They were eager to get back to my lap the next night. The old hymn writer said, "We cannot see what lies before, and so we cling to him the more." See, the plan is the easy part for God. He could give you that in one blueprint right now. But you would walk away with that under your arm and not need him, not depend on him, not be back in his lap. God wants to build trust in him in a day-to-day relationship. And so he shows us the story a little at a time. Like Abraham, your mission is to take the step he shows you today from his word, not to worry about the whole big picture. There's another reason he doesn't show it all to us. If he did, we might either run from it or run to it, and we'd ruin it. Like jumping ahead of the book and wondering why the chapter didn't make any sense. But if God's will unfolds a day at a time, it just seems natural when we get to it. So act on the chapter that the Lord is revealing to you right now. And then return to his lap tomorrow for the next exciting episode.
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13: So glad you're joining us on this noon hour here for our continued programming. I'm Maritza. Coming up next, rules are often resisted, authority is often questioned, and raising children can feel like an uphill battle. But what if discipline is actually an expression of love? Today on Truth for Life, Alistair Begg explains why biblical correction isn't harsh, it's essential. 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
14: Raising children is a challenge. We face both our children's natural resistance to authority and pressure from a culture that prizes autonomy. But God gives us grace as parents to meet the challenge. And today on Truth for Life, we'll learn why godly discipline is more loving than hands-off, rule-free parenting. Alistair Begg is teaching from Colossians chapter 3.
15: Well, let me say a word or two about the responsibility of the parents. Parents are to bring their children up in the nurture and admonition of the Lord. But how can children be expected to know their boundaries if their parents are clueless? How can they be expected to know what they're supposed to do or what they're not supposed to do if their parents are neglectful of their responsibilities, clear responsibilities as delineated in the Bible? And whatever decision Christian parents make about the ongoing education of their children, and there are many within our congregation that adopt all kinds of approaches, and we understand and recognize that. But whatever that decision is, one thing is true of every mom and dad in the congregation, and that is that they are responsible for the instruction of their children in the Word of God. It is their responsibility. The task is to be exercised by the parents in the face of all of the challenges of a world that doesn't agree. The insinuations of the evil one that come to us and say, you know, you shouldn't listen to all this stuff. It's old-fashioned. The Bible, if somebody had written the Bible at this point, they would never have included this. That's the kind of thing you hear. Or they'll say, but you need to be a pragmatic person. You just need to be as realistic as you can. And frankly, this doesn't work. Or you have them saying, you know, what you really need is self-help in this. You don't need Bible help. You don't need the Spirit's help. Psychology will be of far more help to you than theology. And at the heart of all of those kind of insinuations, which come ultimately from the evil one, at the heart of it all is the undermining of the Word of God. The design of the evil one is to get God's people to live their lives paying scant attention to the truth of the Bible, being prepared to affirm its authority, as we said at the end last time, being prepared to say we believe it entirely, and then to do absolutely nothing with it when it comes to the issues that we're dealing with now. Instruction begins at home. It has to do with creating a climate in which our children recognize that we are depending on the Bible and depending on the help of the Holy Spirit to try and do our level best to raise them according to the structures and definitions of the Bible, that we are, on our best days, sinful as well. I guarantee you that the child nurtured by a biblical view of the origin of life will enjoy in life a security that can never be experienced by the youngster schooled, for example, in evolutionary theory. How happy the son who can say, when I was a boy in my father's house, still tender and an only child of my mother, he taught me and said, lay hold of my words with all your heart. Keep my commands and you will live. So the responsibility of the parents is essentially twofold. It is first of all that, the instruction of their children, and then the disciplining of their children. Here's where it gets challenging, isn't it? Disciplining our children, according to the Bible, is not an option. And doing it in the way that God says, is absolutely essential. The social and political climate is one in which the rights of the child have been set out in such a way as to severely limit the potential of parental jurisdiction, the exercise of discipline. Old files from my drawer go way back, actually. 1996, the Supreme Court of Italy declares all punishment by parents of children as unlawful. The judgment states that the very expression, correction of children, expresses a view of child rearing that is both culturally anachronistic, historically outdated, and should in fact be redefined. Now what's happening here, you see, is the question is, does the creator of the universe know what he's talking about when he says this is how it works, or does he not? But as soon as you've removed the creator, then you have no one to whom you have to defer. You know, if God is dead, as Dostoevsky said, if God is dead, then all things are permissible. You know, all the bets are off. So this is not just a sort of cultural challenge to a small group of people who've got a weird perspective on the raising of children. This is actually a challenge to God Almighty. And you can go through the whole thing. Supreme Court of Israel declares it unlawful. 2000, South African Constitutional Court. Christian schools challenge it. Christian schools are told, you know, go home and don't come back. Well, here's the challenge. What are we going to do? Because if upholding and applying biblical guidelines takes place, then we face the challenge, don't we, of being hateful or abusive towards our children. That's what they say. The reason you couldn't do this is because it is inevitably hateful, it is abusive. But actually, nothing could be further from the truth. Surely there is a way to be abusive and hateful towards our children in any kind of structure, not least of all within the framework of a biblical parameters. And we see evidence of that. We read it every so often in the press, where people are just completely off the rocker and they've taken these things to extremes that are malevolent and bad and worthy of punishment. Absolutely no question about that. But you can't throw the entire thing out on the basis of the fact that people made a complete mess of the guidelines. No. Because the exercise of discipline is motivated by love. It's motivated by love. It's a love that seeks to prevent our children from reaching the end of their lives in a sorry state. And finding that the reason they end up in that sorry state is because they hated discipline, they spurned correction, they paid no attention to their parents. And of course, the Bible is very clear. Solomon is very clear. He who spares the rod hates his son, but he who loves him is careful to discipline him. It is only irresponsible parenting that leaves children to fend for themselves. When the writer of Hebrews picks the principle of disciplining of children up, He applies it to the nature of the work of God within our lives. He says, if you had earthly parents, you know you were disciplined by them for your good. This, and they do this because this is how God treats you. He disciplines you for your good. All discipline in the moment is painful, but later on it yields the peaceable fruit of righteousness. But if what you want is peace at any cost now, you can't expect the peaceable fruit of righteousness then. The first comes the pain, and then comes the pleasure. So the challenge is huge. I must say, now as a grandfather, you live this thing at least twice. You live with your own mistakes and disappointments and chaos, and then you watch as your children try their journey. And you have to stand back and go, bite your tongue, and say, no, that's not good. So you say, yeah, it's a tough one. But listen, when parents do not establish this framework out of the gate, the challenge becomes greater with every birthday. I guarantee you. They are not all of a sudden going to roll over in their bed and go, you know what? Yeah, I love you, and I'll do everything you say. Now, the foolishness that is bound up in the heart of a child, which expresses itself in rebellion, will take more than words to dislodge. Now, how do I know that? Because the Bible says that. So, taking the responsibility seriously is tied to the lordship of Christ, and therefore it falls to the children to also take this seriously. Let's say a word or two under this third heading. Proverbs again, listen to your father who gave you life, and do not despise your mother when she's old. I take it actually that Paul assumes that children were present when this letter was read, certainly when the letter would have been referenced in the context of house gatherings and so on. It's worth noting in passing that age-based education within the framework of the church is a relatively new phenomenon. It's not a bad idea, but it is a different idea. And when you read in the Old Testament, you find that families were together under the instruction of God's word. For example, in Chronicles, where Jehaziel has the responsibility of delivering the Lord, the word, it says, all Judah stood before the Lord, their little ones, their wives, their children. And classically, when Ezra is invited to bring out the book and speak from it, he brought the law before the assembly, both men and women, and all who could understand. Now, this is of great importance because our children are sensible. They're bright. They're capable of understanding, and they are capable of understanding the clear instructions of the Bible, and whether we as parents are actually embracing them, engaging with them, and being prepared to do what it says. And the instruction along these lines for children is not in the small print. It's not as if it's away at the end of something, hidden away. For example, when Moses is addressing the people in Leviticus 19, it says, and the Lord spoke to Moses, saying, speak to all the congregation of the people of Israel and say to them, you shall be holy, for I, the Lord your God, am holy. Full stop. Next sentence. Every one of you shall revere his mother and his father. That's the first thing. Say to Israel, you are to be a different kind of people in the world. Every one of you shall revere his mother and his father. Now, it's not an absence of clarity, I say to you again. It is the duty of children, or as you say, the duty. It is the duty of children to honor, respect, and obey their parents, to submit to their correction, to accept their instruction. My son, give me your heart and let your eyes observe my ways. Give me your heart and let your eyes observe my ways. There's the rub for some of us. For their eyes observe our ways, and our ways are at cross purposes to the instruction. I wonder if you ever had one of your kids say to you, I don't think you love me. And then they said to you, because you'd never discipline me. That's why I know you don't love me. They don't say, because you didn't give me things. Now, we must draw this to a close, and we need to say a couple of things importantly. First of all, we recognize that parents are not infallible. Parents are not infallible, but the Word of God is infallible. So we are simply standing in between God Himself and our children, in the way that I am standing in between God Himself and you as this congregation. For I will give an answer to God for all the words that I have spoken to you, formally and informally. That's what the Bible says. Step up if you'd like this challenge. But it falls to you as a dad. It falls to you as a mom. And it falls to you as a boy or a girl. The Bible is really clear. When we get letters, and we get hundreds of letters from prisoners, it is a traceable fact that many of them, when they tell us their story, say that they find themselves incarcerated now as a result of decisions that they made along the journey of their lives, which began with contempt of parental authority and discipline. Children, obey your parents in everything. Everything, does that mean if they tell you to go steal things from Target, you're supposed to? Clearly not. Obedience is only in such things that concur with the law of God. Who is sufficient for these things? My heart goes out to our young families. It does. Those of us who have been around a little while understand this. I mean, this is a Friday, August the 13th from Scotland. The latest piece from the Scottish government. Children as young as 4 will be allowed to change their name and gender at school without their parents' consent under new guidelines issued by the Scottish government. So you can send your children into an alien environment and they can do whatever they jolly well please there. You don't have to be contacted about it. They will come home and tell you, and their teachers will reinforce it for you. Can it possibly be? Children, what a gift. And they are a gift. Let's remind ourselves of that. Let's remind ourselves that our children are only loaned to us for a little while. They say, well, I can tell you're getting old now. You call it a little while. Because 0 to 5 seems like eternity. Yeah? But 5 to 18 is a moment in time. Let's remind ourselves that they're cute, but they're also corrupt. That they're lovely, but that they're lost. They're estranged from the womb. They go astray from birth, speaking lies, which is, of course, a problem, isn't it? Unless, of course, you're reading the Sunday Review on January the 5th, 2018. Is your child lying to you? That's good. Why do some children start lying at an earlier age than others? What separates them from their more honest peers? The short answer is they're smarter. It comes down to the Bible again, doesn't it? The Bible says this is a problem. Some crazy psychologist says this is actually the answer. So they need God's law to show them where they're wrong, to show them that they can't climb up.

0: becoming entirely compromised in these things. And that is why our children are confused. For confused they are. That's why I say to you, if the parents don't get it, if the parents are clueless, you're going to live with confused children. There's no possibility of it being otherwise. And that's why we need the clarity of the Bible. Last week, in the people that I met, there was a fellow from California, big tall man, a basketball coach apparently, and his 12-year-old son. So I said to him, I said, hey, I said, I used to be 12. He looked at me like, oh, really? I said, yeah, it was 57 years ago. And the father said, is there something that you would say to him as a 12-year-old boy? So because I had just been preaching along these lines, yeah, I said to him, I said, yeah, keep your story simple. Keep your story simple. Look entirely to Jesus. The guy said, is that it? I said, that's it. It's fascinating, isn't it? That from the birth narratives, you've got this long period of silence. And then Jesus reappears at the age of 12. He's in the temple. He's in discussion with the people. He's really missing from his family retinue. They search for him. They find him. You remember that encounter. It's described for us there. And it says then that he went down with Mary and Joseph and was submissive to them. And he increased in wisdom and in stature and in favor with God and with man. The lady who wrote Once in Royal David's City captured something of this when, in about verse 3 of that, having introduced us to Jesus and his birth, she writes, for he is our childhood pattern. Day by day like us he grew. He was little, weak, and helpless. Tears and smiles like us he knew. And he feeleth for our sadness, and he shareth in our gladness. In short order, young people, Jesus, who is for you, as you trust in him, the author and finisher of your faith, he understands better than you can ever know what it is to be an obedient son.
1: 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He'll return in just a few minutes to close today's program. We hope you have been benefiting from this series titled The Christian Family. As we're learning, parents are responsible for training children in the truth of Scripture. And to do this well, it's important to know God, know His Word, and to be able to teach and apply the lessons from Scripture in a clear and understandable way. The book we're recommending to you today will help you do that. It's titled How to Teach Kids Theology: Deep Truths for Growing Faith. It's written for families, but it's being used by Christian school teachers and children's ministry leaders as well. And instead of focusing on Bible stories, this is a book that guides you to teach your children the deeper understanding of who God is and what He's done. As the authors point out, we can't teach kids kitty-cat theology and expect them to have lion-like resolve. For their resolve to be great, they will need to be shown that God is great. And this comes by teaching good theology to kids, a knowledge of God that is true. 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
1: Father, steer us away from any thoughts of moralism and pulling up our socks. We all know we need to do better, but we all know that all day, every day, we're entirely dependent on the work of your Spirit. Forgive us for our failures. Forgive us, Lord, for listening to the chatter of a surrounding culture rather than listening to the voice of you who created the children. Help us as boys and girls who are present under the sound of my voice right now to realize what an adventure it is to live in the light of God's Word, to trust in Jesus as Savior, to submit and live for Him, and in so doing, to obey our mothers and fathers. Thank you, Lord Jesus Christ, for your example of humility and servanthood. And in your name we pray, amen.
0: I'm Bob Lapine. None of us are perfect parents. Tomorrow we'll learn how to address some of the most common mistakes well-meaning parents can make. The Bible teaching of Alistair Begg is furnished by Truth for Life, where the learning is for living.
2: 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Father God, we praise you for your absolute goodness, perfection, and holiness. We thank you for your Son, Jesus Christ, who was tempted in every way as we are and yet did not sin. Lord, help us to confess when we are weak, when we give in to things we ought to resist. For we know you, O God, see it all. We pray for your forgiveness where there may be an unholy failure. Father God, teach us to truly mourn our offenses against you and lead us by the Holy Spirit into faithful repentance. We are grateful for the overwhelming grace that we continue to experience each day because of Jesus' death and resurrection. Thank you, Lord, for giving us the power of the Holy Spirit to face future temptations, knowing that you alone can give us the strength needed in all things when we find ourselves feeling weak. Abba, Father, continue to sanctify us in our frail bodies as we eagerly await the return of your glorified Son. We pray for those who need your healing touch, whether in body or spirit. Touch them, Lord, now from the top of their heads to the soles of their feet. And we thank you, Lord. In a world full of darkness, make us your holy light and gospel witnesses this week. Open the doors of opportunity for us to be your hands and feet. Make us bold in the truth of your word. We pray in that mighty name, the mighty name of Jesus. Amen.
3: God wants to bring revival to our culture. And today, Pastor Greg Laurie says that plan involves you. But don't let that scare you.
4: God is not looking for ability as much as he's looking for availability. He's just looking for someone, well, like you, to say, Lord, here I am. I want to be an influence in my sphere of influence. I want to make a difference in the place you've called me to. So revival starts with us. This

0: Hello, this is Matt Hornberger, pastor of the 4th Street Church of God, bringing to you Way Truth Life Radio Scripture of the Day. If there is anyone who understands how bad it can feel to be unprepared defending the faith, it is the Apostle Peter, who is confronted by a hot-headed, contentious secular world during the week of Christ's Passion. Peter denies his Lord three times in a moment of panic and self-preservation. Many years later, the elder statesman Peter shares what Jesus has taught him, sharing with us in his letter 1 Peter chapter 3, verse 15. But sanctify Christ as Lord in your hearts, always being ready to make a defense to everyone who asks you to give an account for the hope that is in you, yet with gentleness and reverence. May we all endeavor to be prepared, know what we believe and why we believe it.
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1: Welcome, everyone, to Family Talk. 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I'm Dr. James Dobson, and I'm thrilled that you've joined us.
2: Well, welcome to Family Talk, the broadcast ministry of the Dr. James Dobson Family Institute. I'm Roger Marsh, and you know, at some point, every one of us has faced a moment that simply didn't make sense. Maybe it was a loss so great, or a prayer that went seemingly unanswered. Perhaps a life cut short in ways that defy explanation. In those moments, our faith can feel like it's standing on shifting ground. Well, on today's edition of Family Talk, Dr. James Dobson begins a deeply personal conversation about those times when God appears not to make sense to us, drawing from his best-selling book on that subject. Through real-life stories that are heartbreaking and profound, Dr. Dobson explores what he calls the betrayal barrier and why understanding it may be the most important preparation a Christian can make. Here now is Dr. Dobson with a few words to frame what you're about to hear.
1: We're going to talk today about the troubling times that come into the lives of most of us. I would say all of us at one time or another, and they defy explanation. We're going to discuss this topic for several days, and I hope you'll stay with it. Now, I wrote a book on this topic some years ago, and I called it When God Doesn't Make Sense. Because the topic is so relevant to all of us. The theme of the book is trying to understand those experiences when we cannot figure out what God is doing and why things don't go according to plan. It happens to all of us sooner or later, as I said, and it raises theological questions that even the theologians have difficulty dealing with. And that's what I want to talk to you about today. Now, our setting for today was a staff meeting where we brought together these members of the staff. I would guess there were 150 people there. And I spoke candidly with them about this subject, when God doesn't make sense. And with that, we're going to let you hear what I had to say that day. And I would love to hear your thoughts when you've heard this 3-day presentation.
3: It would be really interesting this morning to take a microphone and go around this room and ask you of your own experiences with horror. Many have had children who've been sick or have been through divorce or have had physical illnesses that threatened your life. And it's part of the human experience. And it is part of the Christian experience. And I think it is extremely important to not only admit that to ourselves and to each other, but to try to understand it, hopefully, before it occurs. Because I've spent 25 years or more counseling with people and talking to people in trouble, people who are in a state of panic. And what I have discovered is that Christians, especially, at a time like that, not only go through the crisis that creates the turmoil in the first place, but also an unanticipated theological crisis that is actually more painful than the disease or the loss or the sickness or whatever it is. Because when those things occur, now we know they're going to happen. Everybody knows you're not going to get out of this life alive. I mean, that's, you know, we understand that. It's appointed unto man once to die. Everybody understands that. We're not going to live forever. And yet when it happens to us, as it has happened to maybe 5 or 6 billion people from the foundations of the earth, I mean, since Adam and Eve, when it happens to us, we say, why me? As though we'd been singled out by God for this discomfort, as though he had selected us for some kind of unique terrible difficulty that is not part of the human experience. And actually what occurs in a moment like that is people come to that terrible crisis where God doesn't make sense, where they can't make the pieces fit, where you just don't know what God's doing. And I tell you something, again from my counseling experience, it is not the sickness, the death, the loss, the pain, the divorce, the cancer, the tornado, the flood. It's not the particular source of difficulty that causes the most stress in life. It is confusion over what's going on. See, you got soldiers in a war, and they attack a machine gun nest and know they're going to die, and they do it, and they do it willingly because the cause for which they're risking their life makes sense to them. Throw their body on a hand grenade, that's not uncommon in combat. Guys giving their lives. Jim Elliott, missionary, as you know, was speared, he and four other missionaries, to death. And he said, I believe this is a quote, "He is no fool who gives up what he cannot keep to gain what he cannot lose." See, he willingly put his life on the line. Why? Because it made sense to him. The problem is when you go through these things and you can't figure out what's going on. Where is God? Why would he do this to me? Why do you allow this to happen? And that's where the crisis really occurs, and that's where the greatest stress comes from. We had a young man at our church in Pasadena, my home church, named Chuck Fry. He was a high school student, extremely bright, very disciplined, very dedicated, graduated near the top of his class, went on to college, and again graduated with honors. He was just a wonderful young man, kind of the pride of the church. And Chuck Fry wanted to be a physician. That was his great desire. At the time, I was a professor at USC School of Medicine, and I knew how difficult it would be for him to get into medical school. At USC that year, we had 106 open positions, and we had 6,000 applicants. So the competition was fierce. Chuck Fry competed and was granted admission to the University of Arizona, medical school, great medical school. And I'm sure that he and his family prayed about that, about this calling on his life to be a physician. Toward the end of that year, he began to think about what he would do after he graduated from medical school. And Chuck had his priorities in order. He just wanted to serve the Lord. And he did not want anything to do with high-tech medicine or big city power and money and all that that can mean in some medical settings, less today than 15 years ago. He wanted to get away from all that, and he wanted to be a medical missionary. Wanted to go to Africa, and wanted to give his life to the down and outers who could not pay him, who could not reward him in return, and to try to reduce the suffering in the world. That was the man's passion. That was his desire. He finished that first year, did well, made good grades. And in the summer, between his first and second year of medical school, he began having some fatigue, didn't feel good, went to see his own physician, was diagnosed with leukemia. Chuck Fry was dead by November. Now, folks, you can think about that for the rest of your life. You're not going to figure that out. I mean, you can search the scriptures from one end to the other, and you will not understand why the Lord didn't let that dedicated young man go to Africa to ease the pain of all those children and all those people who have no access to medical care, and to give his talents to them and to minister. You just think of all the people over the course of a lifetime that he could have assisted or cured or ministered to. And the main thing is he wanted to do it in the name of Christ. He wanted to spread the gospel of Jesus Christ. Now, how do you explain that? Why didn't God allow him to do it? Where was God when he felt the call to go to medical school? Where was God when he prayed that he would gain entrance in the medical school? Why did the Lord invest so much talent in a young man who was not going to be able to use it, while winos and dropouts and people who don't contribute anything to society or to the kingdom sometimes live 80 or 90 years? How do you explain those things? You can't explain those things. There are some things you cannot explain. Let me tell you the rest of the story. Chuck Fry had met a young lady named Karen Ernst, who was also in our church. And they fell in love, and they were planning to get married. And when the diagnosis of leukemia came about, Karen loved him so much that she married him anyway, knowing that she was going to lose him. And when he died, Karen took his place in medical school for the purpose of going to Africa. She completed her medical training and just recently returned from a 5-year stint as a medical missionary in Swaziland. Why'd the Lord not let him go with her? You know, you don't know. There are times when God appears not to make sense. My book probably should have been written that way. Probably should have said, holding on to your faith when God appears not to make sense. God always makes sense, but he doesn't always make sense to us. Some of you know Dr. and Mrs. Jerry White. Dr. White is the president of Navigators. A year before we came to Colorado Springs, his son Steve was here in town, and Steve White had been off to college and came home, and he was anxious to get into broadcasting. And while he was waiting, he was driving a taxi cab to support himself and his family. And one night, a deranged person in this town, a man for reasons that may never be known for sure, decided to kill somebody, anybody. There is some suspicion that he did this out of anger at God and wanted to get back at him and was willing to kill somebody just to wound God if God loves people. And so he dialed a number for a taxi cab, and whoever came, he was going to kill. It was Steve White, and he came and shot him in the back of the head and killed him. Now, this is a godly family, folks. The Whites have given their lives to the Lord, heading up one of the most effective ministries in the United States. That's not supposed to happen to those kind of people. It was random. Could have been any one of the taxi drivers in this town. But it happens like that. I, having been on a faculty of a children's hospital for a long time, I'm very, very vulnerable to children who suffer. Even while I was there, I had difficulty going into the oncology ward and going into the places where children were dying because I was just too vulnerable. I just love kids, and it was just really hard for me to deal with that. And some of those kids that were there will be on my mind forever. But we received a letter from a father about his little girl, and this is what he wrote. He said, "My dear Bristol, before you were born, I prayed for you. Interesting place to begin, considering what came. In my heart, I knew you would be a little angel, and so you were. When you were born on my birthday, April 7th, it was evident that you were a special gift from the Lord. But how profound a gift you turned out to be. More than the beautiful bundle of gurgles and rosy cheeks, more than the firstborn of my flesh, a joy unspeakable. You showed me God's love more than anything else in all creation. Bristol, you taught me how to love. I certainly loved you when you were cuddly and cute, when you rolled over and sat up and jabbered your first words. I loved you when the searing pain of realization took hold that something was wrong, that maybe you were not developing as quickly as your peers. And then when we understood it was more serious than that, I loved you when we went from hospital to clinic to doctor, looking for a medical diagnosis that would bring us some hope. And of course, we always prayed for you and prayed and prayed. I loved you when one of the tests resulted in too much spinal fluid being drawn from your body and you screamed. I loved you when you moaned and cried, when your mom and I and your sisters would drive for hours late at night to help you fall asleep. I loved you with tears in my eyes when, confused, you would bite your fingers or your lip by accident, and when your eyes crossed and then went blind. I most certainly loved you when you could no longer speak, but how profoundly I missed your voice. I loved you when your scoliosis started wrenching your body like a pretzel, and we put a tube in your stomach so you could eat because you were choking on your food, which we fed you one spoonful at a time for up to 2 hours per meal. I managed to love you when your contorted limbs would not allow ease of changing messy diapers. So many diapers. 10 years of diapers. Bristol, I even loved you when you could not say the one thing in life that I longed to hear back. Daddy, I love you. Bristol, I loved you when I was close to God and when He seemed far away, when I was full of faith and also when I was angry at Him. And the reason I loved you, my Bristol, in spite of these difficulties, is that God put this love in my heart. This is the wondrous nature of God's love, that He loves us even when we're blind or deaf or twisted in body or in spirit. God loves us even when we can't tell Him back that we love Him. My dear Bristol, now you are free. I look forward to that day, according to God's promises, when we will be joined together with you with the Lord, completely whole and full of joy. I'm so happy that you have your crown first. We will follow you someday in His time. Before you were born, I prayed for you. In my heart, I knew that you would be a little angel. And so you were. Love, Daddy. My heart goes out to that father. He prayed for her before she was born. How does he explain that? As I was writing this book, When God Doesn't Make Sense, I came under the influence of Dr. R.T. Kendall in London, who had a great impact on me. The book is dedicated to him. And he said that in moments like we have just read about, that many people encounter what he calls the betrayal barrier. You come up to a point like that, and because of a theological misunderstanding and a tragic misinterpretation of Scripture, a person feels abandoned by God, rejected by Him, hated by Him, and misunderstood by Him. And at the time that you need Him the most, and the time that you're going through the greatest agony, He seems a long ways away and distant. And Dr. Kendall said that of the people he has talked to, he estimates sooner or later, sometime in life, 100% of us will hit the betrayal barrier, and only about 10% will recover from it. And that those people go through the rest of their lives. It doesn't mean they're not Christians. It doesn't mean God doesn't love them. It doesn't mean they aren't in His service. But it means there's scar tissue there, and there's a wound there, and there's a feeling of not understanding and a feeling of rejection. Now, see, folks, what bothers me is that if this is true, and I fully believe it is, then we ought to tell young Christians about it. But instead, we often give them the other message. One of my favorite ministries in the world is Campus Crusade for Christ. They're doing wonderful things. So this is not a slur or any kind of derogatory statement about Campus Crusade. But you know the little booklet that they distribute called The Four Spiritual Laws? What's the first of the four spiritual laws? God loves you and has a wonderful plan for your life. Now, that is absolutely true, because anything consistent with God's will is a wonderful plan. If it's in His will, it's going to be right. But what does that imply? It implies you're going to understand the plan, and it implies you're going to like the plan. For Johnny Erickson Tata, the plan meant sitting in a wheelchair as a quadriplegic from the teen years on. For Bristol, it meant an early death. And Bristol's father, it meant unspeakable agony. See, it is a wonderful plan. Please understand me. In talking about this, it's very important to recognize how God feels about us. I mean, the Scripture is full of statements about His love for us, His tenderness for us. He hurts when we hurt. He feels what we feel. He's there reaching out to us. He's a friend that sticks closer than a brother. All of those

0: is still there whether you feel anything or not. And unless you understand that, you're not prepared for. See, the problem is one of expectations. It's what you anticipate and what you expect. If you're led to believe God will jump through hoops when you get to a difficulty, and even if you do go through a hard time, he will explain it to you immediately and perhaps apologize for it. If you believe that, disillusionment is really not very far behind. And it's really dangerous to not understand. Now, Scripture is absolutely clear on this subject. I have spent more time researching when God doesn't make sense than all the other books I've written combined. And it's had a tremendous impact on me personally. I have grown, my faith has grown as a result of this study.
1: Well, I'm James Dobson, and you've been listening to a lesson that I taught to the staff then. That was shortly after I wrote and published then new book called When God Doesn't Make Sense. And we are just getting started with this theme. I hope you'll be with us for this entire series, because to really understand the times when the whys of life become urgent, and they blast into our Christian experience, and we have to prepare ourselves for them because they are part of the Christian life. You will not nail down all the answers to the whys that come into your life. You just will not. And to force them into tidy little platitudes will paint yourself in a corner. For example, when a child dies, some people will try to explain that away by saying that God wanted that little boy or girl in his garden. That's nonsense. That's foolish. The Lord doesn't deprive a mother or father of a precious child for his selfish purposes. You're trying to force an explanation that doesn't fit. So why do some children die? The answer to that question is we don't know. We have to live with unanswered questions. And what the Lord says to us in moments like these is, trust me.
2: 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Be sure to join us again next time for part two of this very important presentation by Dr. James Dobson himself.

0: itself, centering on the theme of when God doesn't appear to make sense to us. That's coming up here on the next edition of Dr. James Dobson's Family Talk, the voice you trust for the family you love. This has been a presentation of the Dr. James Dobson Family Institute. Since 2010, the Dr. James Dobson Family Institute has been standing firm on these three pillars: faith, family, and freedom. 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

Case closed, the end. No chance for me to ever leave this prison of my sin. Now I know it might sound crazy, but one day a key unlocked that cell.

Oh, my soul. It's Casting Crowns on Way Truth Life Radio. I'm Jason Friend. I'm thankful you stopped by. Thankful we get to spend some time together on this Monday. Love this from Acts chapter 1. Maybe this is some encouragement, some hope for you. It says that you will receive power when the Holy Spirit comes on you, and you will be my witnesses in Jerusalem and in all Judea and Samaria and to the ends of the earth. And I love this verse as a great reminder that the Holy Spirit, God has given us the Holy Spirit that offers us, he offers us power to be bold and to proclaim his word. And I think it's a good thing to keep in mind that you are not going through this life alone, but that God is walking with you. This is Crowder. It's In the House.

Some tables creak with laughter. Others hold quiet conversations no one else will ever hear. But the best tables are the ones where everyone's welcome. That's what Way Truth Life Radio is, an open seat for anyone who needs encouragement, a good word, or a reminder that God hasn't gone anywhere. 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

I thank God and house fires on Way Truth Life Radio. I'm Jason, and I think perhaps Paul, writing to the church in Rome, put it best. He said this, "For I am sure that neither death, nor life, nor angels, nor rulers, nor things present, nor things to come, nor powers, nor height, nor depth, nor anything else in all creation will ever be able to separate us from the love of God that is in Christ Jesus our Lord." That's good news every day.

Kindness feels scarce these days. Grace seems harder to find. Mercy isn't handed out as easily as it should be. But with God, there's no shortage of any of it. His love, forgiveness, and compassion are always overflowing. And He's invited us to share that abundance too. When you offer kindness, when you show grace, when you choose mercy, you're turning things around. It's how we bring hope and healing, one small act at a time. Way Truth Life Radio.

0: In 2014, a village in Norway installed a traffic sign with a simple idea: encourage people crossing the street to do it in a silly and playful way. My name is Jason, and the idea was just to bring a few seconds of humor, just enough to make someone smile or just, you know, maybe lift a heavy moment for somebody who is passing by. But it's a good reminder that lightheartedness matters. Like the moments of laughter can interrupt discouragement and bring a little relief to a weary heart. And I think the Bible is honest that life includes seasons of sadness and struggle. You know, Lamentations and many of the Psalms give voice to that struggle. But it doesn't leave us there. You know, Psalm 16 is one of the places where it points us to something deeper, the reminder to take refuge in God Himself. There is a joy that is so much more than a passing moment, and it comes from being near Him. You know, a silly sign in Norway can brighten someone's moment, but God offers a lasting joy that is with us season in and season out. And because there is, because of His presence, there is fullness of joy. And through that, He makes known the path of life.
1: 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Refreshments will be served afterwards. 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

You know, the devil likes to whisper, you don't deserve God's love. But you can just remind him that God says, you don't have to earn it. You don't have to deserve it. He still promised to give it anyways. This is Big Daddy Weave.

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I'm Jason from Ruth Bell Graham. She says, down through the years, I have turned to the Bible and found in it all that I needed. That's some good truth. This is Katie Nicole. Have your way.

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0: Francesca Battistelli and Holy Spirit. My name is Jason. So I had a really interesting experience this past weekend. It was a Friday evening, and my wife and I, we went and looked at a house that was for sale. We're not like super trying to move, but hey, we're like, if there's a good opportunity that pops up. So anyways, we went to look at this house that was for sale, and it was fascinating because it looked great. New siding, new roof, just more space for our growing family. And it looked great on the outside and the pictures looked awesome. And then we got there and it's like all of the time and all of the energy was spent on the outside and none was spent on the inside. And when I say no time was spent on the inside, I mean like literal cobwebs inside of the house, dirty, stinky, like all of the things that you kind of question yourself, like, are these people trying to sell this house? So it was this really strange experience because it was almost like they tried to just buy nice pictures in hopes that that was going to sell the house. And who knows, maybe it will. but our experience seeing the house, we walked away from it and we're like, I want to go home and change my socks after walking through the house. And so it was like, we walked away from it going, you know, the house looked nice on the outside, but then we got to the inside. And as I was reflecting on this experience, I was like, I don't want my spiritual life to be like this, where I look good on the outside. Somebody sees me and gives me a pat on the back, but then inside, you know, maybe things aren't as nice as they look on the outside. And so I'm reflecting on this, thinking to myself, I want what's on the inside to match what's on the outside.
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Likes, logins, bank balances, they all grab our attention. But none of them hold us when life gets heavy. That's second-tier living. The good stuff comes first. Laughter that fills a room. A hug that lingers. The presence of God who calls you his own. What you stockpile won't last. What you share will. That's why we value you. 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

0: 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I'm Jason. Now, Job worshiped when life was well. Job also worshiped God when he lost everything. See, Job worshiped because God was and is worthy, not because he made life easy.
1: Making well with my soul. Don't let me face this loneliness alone. Making well with my soul. I need a peace that only heaven knows. Jesus, could you please

Dobie Mac and Faithfully. I'm Jason. You know, the enemy comes with deception, and so the best defense against that, what's the best defense against deception? We all know that. It's truth. Jesus is the truth.

0: just then. Oh God, how I need you.
1: When David went to fight Goliath, he knew the battle was God's. My name is Jason, and that's important because that means he started spiritually. And he was started by saying, I'm trusting in the Lord. He was remembering the faithfulness of the Lord, but he didn't stop there. See, David still had to pick up the stones. He still had to run toward the giant. He still had to take action. And I think that's what faith looks like. Sometimes it's praying first and then moving forward, knowing God is already there in the battle with you.

Whether you're on the road, unwinding at home, or seeking solace in your workspace, we're there to keep you company every step of the way. 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

0: When problems in life hold us captive, Dr. Tony Evans says that we're likely to stay stuck inside till we get help from the outside. He'll explain today why it has to be the right kind of help as we spend 2 minutes with Tony.
1: There's some here who feel like it's hopeless, and you've given up on ever thinking about being free. You've gotten used to slavery. Some of us have been trying to be free from something for years. It may be pornography, it may be gambling, it may be drugs, it may be alcohol, it may be a cursing tongue, it may be an illegitimate relationship. Whatever it is, you've been trying for years. You've been like a hamster. You ever seen a hamster on a wheel? It's trying to go somewhere, but all it is going in circles because it's been boxed in a cage. You know what that hamster needs? It needs somebody to reach in there and pick it up out of its situation. Because no matter how hard it tries, it will never be any further when it finishes than when it started, because it's boxed in to an enslaved situation. But if somebody that's not locked in can reach in and lift it out, it can deliver it from its wheel kind of life. And somebody here has been churning on a wheel and you tired. But I know somebody who's been duly authorized and anointed with supernatural power to set captives free.
0: True freedom begins when you become a brand new creature in Christ. 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Then join us next time for 2 Minutes with Tony.

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1: You've got your own reasons for giving. Maybe it's that one song that stopped you mid-scroll. That moment in the car when the tears came because someone said what you couldn't put into words. Whatever your why, just know this. It matters. 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And that makes you part of more than a station. 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

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I'm Jason. So I keep track of most of the things that I like to share, the stories, the quotes, all of it. And it's interesting because actually 1 week ago today, I meant to share something and I don't know what happened, but I never had a chance to share it. And it's ironic because this is what I was going to share. And I didn't share it last Monday. And so I'm sharing it today. And I know that that is perfect timing because this is what I was going to share as a reminder. If it is God's plans, you can't stop it. And if it's not God's plans, you can't force it. And I find it ironic that I was going to be sharing that last week, and now I'm sharing it today. And I don't know why. Maybe it's a word just for you.

0: Music from Kane on Way Truth Life Radio. I'm Jason. So the guy that sat next to me at church on Sunday fell asleep. My name is Jason. I did not know this man. And I was thinking to myself, younger me would have said, how dare he? Doesn't he know? Like, this is church. You can't fall asleep in church. But I realized that, number one, I did not know this guy at all, which also means I did not know his story. I don't know if this guy was a trauma surgeon and he was up all night at the hospital. I don't know if he suffers from narcolepsy or what may be going on in his life. But here's what I do know. I know he's tired, and I know he chose to show up to church anyways. Now, yeah, obviously, it's preferable to stay awake, but here's a guy that chose to get out of bed, chose to dress nicely, chose to still go to church, and he may have fallen asleep, but his heart was at least to honor God, and I don't think that should go unnoticed.
1: 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How do I detect God's unseen hand on my shoulder and His inaudible voice in my ear? Give God your waking thoughts. Before you face the day, face the Father. Psalm 5 and verse 3 says, every morning I tell you what I need, and I wait for your answer. Give God your waiting thoughts. Spend time with Him in silence. Give God your whispering thoughts. During your lifetime, you will spend 6 months at stoplights, 8 months opening junk mail. Give these moments to God. Simple phrases such as, thank you, Father, can turn a commute into a pilgrimage. Give God your waning thoughts. Conclude the day as you began it, talking to God. If you fall asleep as you pray, don't worry. What better place to doze off than in the arms of your Father? This is Max Licata.
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0: Well, your forecast, hot. Let's take a look at it. Tonight, we're going to see temperatures down a little bit below 70 degrees. Tomorrow, we're going to head back to about 90. Then we're going to cool off, actually. Wednesday, pretty comfortable with high temperatures in the mid to upper 70s. And how about this? Thursday, low 60s. Highs for Friday, might not even get to 60. Highs for Saturday, low 50s. We're up and down.

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I wonder if you find this too, that some days it feels easy to trust God, but then there are others where it's like you can barely whisper a prayer. My name is Jason, and yet even in the quiet, even in that struggle to find words, God is still near. In fact, I think sometimes the quietest prayers actually seem to echo the loudest.

0: Josiah Queen on Way Truth Life Radio. I'm Jason. If we travel back in time to this day, May 18th in 1867, it's the day the United States bought Alaska from Russia for $7.2 million. By the way, it works out to 2 cents an acre. Talk about a good deal. Now, at the time, people mocked it like, oh, it's, you know, it's just Seward's folly. I mean, they were just thinking that it's just a frozen wilderness, no real value. It was about 10 years later, there was something deeper happening. There was some military rule, and a lot of moral decline had actually spread throughout a lot of communities. And so a lonely army private finally wrote a desperate plea asking, please, would a missionary please come? Someone who might reclaim a mighty flock from the error of their ways. Well, it was a Presbyterian missionary named John Sheldon. He read that call, and he went. And he didn't just preach sermons. For decades, he traveled thousands of dangerous miles by dog sled, boat, horseback. He would build churches. He started schools. He raised money. He fought for better laws for the people of Alaska. And it's amazing how God can take a place that many overlooked and turn that into a mission field worth everything. And sometimes the greatest value is not what can be bought for 2 cents an acre. It's about the souls who live there.
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0: Well, what a great way to wrap up our time of music together for this afternoon. Friend, I'm so thankful that you stopped by. Really looking forward to heading out to Odyssey. And we're going to first take a quick look at your forecast. Continued hot temperatures for tomorrow. We'll start with things overnight tonight, where it looks like lows back into the mid to upper 60s. But then, like I said, it's going to be hot tomorrow, right about where we're at today, with temperatures right to about 90 degrees. And then even Tuesday night, it's going to remain warm with lows about 70. We will, however, cool off to more normal temperatures as we look at Wednesday, with temperatures in the mid to upper 70s.
1: 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Welcome to Adventures in Odyssey.
2: Oh, hi there. I'm John Avery Whittaker, but you can call me Whit. We were just getting ready for a time of wonder, excitement, and discovery. You care to join us? 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
3: Rebecca.
4: An older shall serve the younger.
5: 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You want my birthright?
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5: No!
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3: Windows down, 10 more to go. Oh, I guess they can wait until after lunch. Tuna fish sandwich, here I come.
2: Can't believe it. Just can't believe it.
3: Yeah, watch the bucket. Oh, watch the...
2: Oh!
3: Bucket. Kids never watch the bucket.
2: I'm sorry, Mr. Walton.
3: No, that's all right. It's all right. It's just soapy water. Whoa. Spilled all over my new work shoes. You're Erica, aren't you?
2: Yes, sir. How'd you know?
3: Well, you don't remember?
2: Remember what?
3: Last week at Wit's End, you knocked over my bucket there, too. My squeegee whacked me right between the eyes.
2: Oh, yeah.
3: Yeah.
2: That was Haley's fault, too.
3: Haley?
2: My little sister. She took the last piece of pie I was saving for myself.
3: At Wit's End?
2: No, today.
3: Oh.
2: She switched lunches on me.
3: And that caused you to knock over my bucket?
2: Yeah. I'm so mad at her, I wasn't watching where I was going.
3: Uh-huh. Well, here's my piece of pie. Now you don't have to be mad at her anymore, and I can stop refilling buckets.
2: No, thanks. I'm not hungry anymore. I'm too mad.
3: Well, it's just a piece of pie.
2: No, it's just the tip of the iceberg. Haley's a royal pain. She's always sneaking around, pulling bad tricks, doing rotten things to me. Sometimes I really hate her. Guess I shouldn't say that.
3: You want to take it back?
2: No. You probably think I'm awful for saying it, though, huh?
3: Yeah, it's a rotten thing to say, and you shouldn't have said it, but you're no more awful than anybody else who's ever said it.
2: Anybody else?
3: Well, you think you're the only one who's ever said that about their sister? Well, chances are you'll change your mind one of these days, just like Esau did.
2: Esau?
3: Esau, you know, Esau and his brother Jacob.
2: Jacob Farnsworth has a brother named Esau?
3: No, not Jacob Farnsworth. Jacob in the Bible. You mean to tell me you've never heard the story of Jacob and Esau?
2: Will I get in trouble if I say no?
3: No.
2: No.
3: Then they wonder why society's going down the tubes. All right, I see I'm going to have to educate you. Turn that bucket all the way over and have a seat.
2: Okay.
3: All right, now. Esau and Jacob were twins. You think you and Haley had problems. These boys had problems. They lived long before Moses. You do know who Moses was?
2: The Ten Commandments?
3: Well, that's something. Anyway, Esau and Jacob's problems were so big, they started before they were born.
2: Before they were born?
3: Yeah. You see, their parents' names were Isaac and Rebekah, and they couldn't have children for a long time, so when Rebekah found out she was pregnant, they were very excited. Well, at least they were at first.
4: Oh, Isaac. Isaac, wake up.
5: Rebekah, what is it?
4: The baby.
2: Wait a minute. Baby? You said they were twins.
3: This was long before modern medicine. She had no way of knowing that. Not yet.
2: What do you mean? How'd she find out?
3: Listen to the story. Kids want to know the ending before the beginning. Now, she was having problems with...
4: The baby.
5: Is it your time?
4: Oh, no. No, not for 2 more months. But the baby keeps kicking. Oh.
5: It must be a boy. A strong boy.
4: Oh, then he's about to kick me to pieces. Oh, I don't think I can take much more.
5: What can I do?
4: Oh, have one of the servants make me some tea. Maybe it'll help.
5: Yes, yes, my love. And don't worry. This is just as it should be. Median, wake up. The mistress needs some tea.
4: Oh, Lord God. I can't bear it. If all is well, then why do I feel this way? Why? Oh.
3: Well, later on that night, the Lord himself told her why in a dream.
6: Rebekah. Rebekah.
4: Hmm? What? Who is it?
6: I am the Lord, the God of Abraham and Isaac.
4: My Lord!
6: 2 nations struggle in your womb. 2 people shall be separated from your body. 1 will be stronger than the other, and the older shall serve the younger.
2: Wait a minute. and the older shall serve the younger?
3: That's right.
2: I don't think I'm going to like this story.
3: Why?
2: Because I'm the oldest, that's why.
3: Then you should listen to what he did so you don't make the same mistakes.
2: I was afraid you were going to say that.
3: Okay if I continue now?
2: Yeah, go ahead.
3: Thank you. Well, soon it was Rebecca's time, and just like God said, she gave birth to twins.
7: Master Isaac, come in.
5: Rebecca, are you all right?
8: Yes, my love. Come and see your sons.
5: My sons!
8: Here is your firstborn.
5: Look at all the red hair. His body's nearly covered with it.
8: He's very hairy.
5: That's what we'll name him.
2: They named him Harry?
3: No, they named him Esau. It means hairy.
2: Oh.
8: What of your other son, Isaac?
5: He's as bald as his brother is hairy.
8: Well, he may not have his brother's ruddy complexion, but he's beautiful. And he was born with his hand grabbing Esau's heel.
5: Really? Well, then his name shall be Jacob.
2: Does that mean heel?
3: Or grabber. It's not exactly clear.
2: Oh.
3: Esau was his father's favorite.
5: My strong son.
3: While Jacob captured Rebecca's heart.
8: My darling boy.
3: Isaac was about 60 years old when they were born, and...
2: 60? I guess he wasn't real big on tossing the old football around in the backyard, huh?
3: Well, no, but as they grew, he did teach the boys to hunt. Esau took to it right away and soon became a skilled outdoorsman.
2: What about Jacob?
3: Well, he was the quiet sort who liked to stay at home.
2: They really were different.
3: Yeah, and those differences led to the first really bad incident between them. It started when Esau came back from hunting one day, cold, tired, and very hungry.
5: Home at last. What is that smell? It's delicious.
9: Esau, you're back. How was the hunt?
5: Uneventful. What are you cooking, Jacob?
9: Meat stew. I did a fine job on it, if I do say so myself. I couldn't eat another bite.
5: It smells wonderful.
9: Ah, that's right. You've been out all day. You must be very hungry.
5: Starved. Give me some stew.
9: I don't think so.
5: What?
9: You can't have any.
5: Why not?
9: Because it's my stew, and I don't want you to have any of it. If you want stew, make some of your own.
5: But I told you the hunting was bad today. I don't have anything to make stew with.
9: That is a problem, isn't it?
5: Jacob, please. If I don't get something to eat, I'll die of starvation. I'm begging you, please give me some stew.
9: What will you give me in return?
5: You would bargain with your starving brother?
9: If you want some stew.
5: Oh, all right. I will give you my new bow.
9: What would I need with a bow?
5: My knife, then.
9: I already have several knives.
5: I'll hunt for you for a whole week. A month.
9: Mm-mm.
5: A year.
9: No, I'm afraid that just isn't good enough.
5: But what do you want?
9: Oh, nothing, really. Just a trifle. You'll never even miss it.
5: What?
9: I want your birthright.
2: His what?
3: His birthright.
2: What's that?
3: Oh, well, Isaac was very rich, you see, and as the oldest, Esau was entitled to a double share of his father's wealth as an inheritance.
2: Wow, easy money.
3: Well, not exactly. He had to wait until Isaac died before he'd get it. And when that happened, he'd also become head of the family.
2: Still sounds like a sweet deal to me.
3: Well, Jacob thought so too, which is why he wanted it.
2: So did Esau give it to him?
5: My birthright? You want my birthright?
9: For the stew, yes.
5: You're crazy!
9: Well, it was just a thought. Looks like the dogs will eat well tonight.
5: Wait!
9: Yes?
5: It's more than a man can stand. I mean, what good is a birthright if I'm dead from hunger?
9: Then you agree?
5: Yes.
9: Swear it before God.
5: Oh, I vow before God that my birthright...
9: And all that goes with it...
5: And all that goes with it is now yours.
9: Thank you. And the stew is now yours. Easy now. That just cost you a great deal. It should be savored.
5: Oh, you think you're smart, don't you? Well, it doesn't matter. I'll have my own family soon, and there's wealth to be made in the world, and I still get the blessing of the firstborn. That's something you can't take away from me. Who cares about your birthright?
2: Who cares? He gave away wealth and power for a little bit of soup. What was he, nuts?
3: Well, it might seem that way, but the Bible puts it differently. It says Esau despised his birthright.
2: What does that mean?
3: Well, he didn't have much respect for his family. And he made it even more clear when he went out and married two women his parents didn't approve of.
2: Two women? I thought that was illegal.
3: Well, it is now, but it wasn't back then.
2: Wow.
3: But that was nothing compared to what happened next. One of the worst acts of treachery and cheating in the Bible. And this time it involved the whole family.
2: All right. Now we're getting to the really juicy stuff.
3: Yeah?
2: What happened?
3: You remember I told you that Isaac was 60 years old when his sons were born? Well, Esau got married at the age of 40.
2: That'd make Isaac 100.
3: Right, and he was nearly blind. He knew he was going to die soon, so one day he called for Esau.
10: Father, it's Esau. You sent for me?
11: Yes. Yes, my son. Sit next to me for a moment. And give me your hand.
10: I'm here.
11: I am an old man, my son, and expect to die most any day now.
10: Father, you have many years left in you.
11: No, and even if it were so, I would not want them. I have lived a full life, and now I want to die.
10: Father!
11: Hear an old man's last request. Go out to the fields and hunt me some venison. Prepare it the way I like, savory and good. Bring it here for me to eat, and I will give you the blessings of the firstborn. Then I shall die.
10: It shall be done, Father.
3: But what neither Isaac nor Esau knew was that someone else was listening to their conversation.
8: Midian!
12: Yes, mistress?
8: Find Jacob and tell him to come to me at once. Hurry!
12: Yes, mistress.
8: The older shall serve the younger. It shall be so.
13: 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We always love hearing from you.
2: So Rebecca listened in on Isaac and Esau?
3: Yeah.
2: She sounds as sneaky as Jacob and Haley.
3: I told you this was one of the worst acts of treachery and cheating in the Bible.
2: Yeah. So what happened?
3: Well, Rebecca explained the situation to Jacob, along with her plan of action.
8: So Esau will get the blessing of the firstborn, Jacob, unless we act quickly.
14: Mother, I'm not sure we should.
8: You must do exactly as I tell you. Go out to the flocks and bring me two young goats. I'll prepare your father's favorite dish from them. Then take it to him, and after he has enjoyed it, he will bless you before his death instead of Esau.
14: That will never work.
8: It will. Isaac is almost blind.
14: There's nothing wrong with his hearing. I don't sound anything like Esau.
8: Esau's voice is easily imitated.
14: But his skin isn't. Esau is hairy and rough. I'm smooth. What if Father feels my arms and neck? He'll think I'm making a fool of him and curse me instead of blessing me.
8: His curses will be on me.
14: Mother.
8: Jacob, you are my son. You will have the blessing. Now go, get the goats. Here, put these on.
14: These are Esau's best clothes.
8: Of course they are. You can't go in wearing yours. And once you're dressed, tie these onto your arms and neck.
14: What are they?
8: The hare skin of the goats. Now your skin will be just as hairy and rough as your brother's.
2: Wow. I thought Jacob was pretty sneaky about the birthright. But he's an amateur compared to his mother.
3: Yeah. After she got Jacob all dressed up, she gave him the meat, which smelled great, and some fresh baked bread. Then shoved him into the tent where his father was lying.
10: Father?
11: Esau, is that you?
10: Yes, Father. It is Esau.
11: You have the venison?
10: Yes. I have done as you told me. Smell. It's the food you wanted prepared just the way you like it.
11: Yes. It does smell delicious.
10: Sit up and eat. Then you can bless me with all your heart.
11: Oh. How were you able to find the venison so quickly, my son?
10: Because Jehovah, your God, put it in my path.
11: Come over here next to me.
10: Next to you?
11: Yes. I want to feel you to make sure you're really Esau.
10: I'm here, Father.
11: Yes, well, the hands are Esau's, but the voice is Jacob's. Are you really Esau?
10: Yes, Father, of course.
11: Then bring me the venison, and I will eat it and bless you with all of my heart.
10: Here you are, Father.
11: Now, come and kiss me, my son.
10: Yes, Father.
11: Yes. Now I know for sure the smell of my son is the good smell of the earth and fields that Jehovah has blessed. Kneel.
10: Yes, Father.
11: May God always give you plenty of rain for your crops and good harvest of grain and new wine. May many nations be your slaves. May you be the master of your brothers, and may all your relatives bow low before you. Cursed are all who curse you, and blessed are all who bless you.
2: Wow, so Jacob actually got the blessing.
3: He sure did, and not a moment too soon, because as soon as Isaac had finished and Jacob left the tent, who should come in but...
15: Father?
11: Eh?
15: I'm back with the venison. Eat, so you may give me your finest blessing.
11: Who are you?
15: Who? It's Esau, your firstborn.
11: What? It can't be. It can't.
15: What's the matter, Father? I am Esau.
11: Well, then who was that just in here with venison that I ate? And who did I just bless?
15: What? Jacob. No! No!
11: My son.
15: Can't you take it back, Father?
11: No, a blessing cannot be withdrawn.
15: But it's mine, as the firstborn!
11: Your brother has tricked me and carried away your blessing.
15: Lying cheat! He took my birthright, and now he has stolen my blessing! Oh, my Father, haven't you saved even one blessing for me?
11: I made him your master and made you and all our relatives his servants. I guaranteed him abundance of grain and wine, and what is there left to give?
15: Not one blessing left for me. Oh, my Father, bless me too, please. Please bless me.
11: Kneel. Oh, my son, yours will be no life of ease and luxury, but you shall live by using your sword. For a time, you will serve your brother, but you will finally shake loose from him and be free.
15: Oh, my Father!
11: I'm sorry, my son. That is all I have. Go now and close the tent flap. I am very tired.
15: Yes, Father. My brother has stolen everything, but he has not yet triumphed. My father will soon be dead, and I will be sad for him. Once my sadness has passed, then I will kill Jacob.
2: Kill him? Esau actually wanted to kill Jacob?
3: Well, he really hated him, just like you and Haley.
2: Well, yeah, but I don't really hate her, and I never wanted to kill her. Did Esau do it?
3: Well, he didn't get the chance, at least not right away. You see, Rebecca found out about his plans and told Jacob.
16: I knew we shouldn't have done it. Now Esau will kill me.
17: No, Esau will not touch you as long as your father is alive. So you must leave here.
16: And go where?
17: To my brother Laban in Haran. Stay with him until Esau calms down. Then I will send a servant for you.
16: Haran? Do you know how far that is?
17: Please, Jacob. If Esau kills you, he must go into exile. I don't want to lose both of you in the same day. Please.
16: What about Father?
17: Leave him to me.
2: So, Rebecca came through again. Pretty sneaky.
3: Maybe, but you need to understand that none of this happened by chance.
2: It didn't?
3: No, there was a greater power working here, the Lord God, as Jacob soon found out in a big way.
2: What happened?
3: Well, the journey to his uncle Laban's was long and grueling. One night, he stopped a camp near a village called Luz. He lay down to sleep using a stone for a pillow. And that night, something truly miraculous happened that changed his life for good.
18: Jacob. Jacob.
16: What?
18: What do you see?
16: A staircase leading up to heaven, with the angels of God climbing up and down it. What is this wondrous thing?
18: I am the Lord your God, the God of Abraham and Isaac.
16: My Lord and my God.
18: The ground you are lying on will belong to you and your descendants. You will become a great nation, and your descendants will be as the dust of the earth and the sands on the shore of the sea. And I will protect you and be with you always.
16: Lord. Lord. Lord! Oh, a dream. But more than a dream, God must live here. This must be the entrance to heaven.
3: Early the next morning, he sat his stone pillow upright as a memorial pillar, poured oil over it, and proclaimed it,
16: Bethel, house of God. Hear me, O Lord. If you will help and protect me on this journey, give me food and clothes, and bring me back safely to my father, then will I choose you as my God. This stone pillar shall become a place for worship, and of everything you give me, I will give you back a tenth.
3: Tenth? Ten! Oh, good grief, look at the time. Here I am sitting around John. I got 10 more windows to wash.
2: But wait a minute.
3: Nah, looks like lunch is over anyway. I'd better fill this bucket.
2: But what about the rest of the story? What happens to Jacob and Haran? And what about Esau?
3: It'll have to wait for some other time.
2: When?
3: I don't know. Later.
2: Today?
3: Erica!
2: Please, Mr. Walton. I have to hear the rest of the story. My whole future with my sister is at stake.
3: All right. Meet me by the flagpole after school and I'll tell you the rest.
2: Thanks, Mr. Walton.
3: There, Wubba. You better get to class.
2: Okay. Oh, one thing more.
3: What's that?
2: Can I have that piece of pie now?
3: Yeah, I don't know. Sell me your birthright for it?
2: No way.
3: Good girl. Take it.
2: Thanks.
3: You're welcome. Watch the bucket. Watch the bucket.
2: Whoa!
3: Bucket.
2: Sorry.
3: Kids never watch the bucket.

0: We have absolutely no fuel. We have absolutely no diesel. A statement like this coming out of Cuba might seem like par for the course in recent months, but the dreaded moment, the tipping point, may have finally actually arrived. Rolling blackouts in Cuba have been going on for a long time, but since the oil blockade, the blackouts became more frequent and longer lasting. Still, rationing oil for the power grid that runs on it, the country limped along. But the oil had to run out sometime. Apparently now it has. Last week, Havana saw back-to-back protests. How long can a country survive without power and fuel? How long can this go on? Politics is one thing, but for the millions of men and women, the children, the elderly of Cuba, this is a very scary moment. And so now it's time to get on our knees and pray for the people of Cuba. I'm David Wolin at haventoday.org.
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2: Mark chapter 12. And he sat down opposite the treasury and began observing how the people were putting money into the treasury. And many rich people were putting in large sums. A poor widow came and put in two small copper coins, which amount to a cent. Calling the disciples, he said to them, "Truly I say to you, this poor widow put in more than all the contributors to the treasury. For they all put in out of their surplus, but she, out of her poverty, put in all she owned." Here's a key statement. All she had to live on. Why is Jesus even concerned about money? He says he owns everything. He talks about all the cattle and all the hills that he owns. So what is the point of him being so concerned about money? Oh, yes, quick answer is going to be, well, the church got bills to pay. So do you. Why does he pick up this whole issue of money? You see, folks, what Jesus Christ wants for us to learn, that one of the ways in which you learn whether or not a person truly walks with God, see him to be God, trust him as God, depend on him as God, is how when they come to their money, they function. He wants us to see that our attitude about money relevant to God speaks volumes about our relationship with God, how we view God and how we walk with God and how we trust God and how we interact with God.
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4: I really appreciate the way Wesley Smith gets us to think critically about things. I'm just so grateful for who he is. He's the chair and senior fellow at the Center on Human Exceptionalism. That's part of the Discovery Institute Center on Human Exceptionalism. He hosts a great podcast called Humanize. He just recently interviewed one of my dear friends, Tim Gagline, on his new book. We talked with Tim about that book here. And you can go to the website, which I've got linked on my information page, and you can follow all of his podcasts and you can read all of his articles on a regular basis. And Wesley, I want to start with something you wrote at the end of April, because I think it fits like a hand in a glove into this proposal coming out of New Jersey. And the whole time I read this, I kept thinking of Terri Schiavo. It just made me so angry that now there's this slow-moving train that if someone has dementia, you basically, and I'm going to put it in my terms, you were far too gracious in your article, but you're starving somebody to death. Only they call it minimal comfort feeding. It's the same thing. They're starving them to death. So all I can think is the proponents of this want it to be so repulsive, so unconscionable, that we'll turn around and we'll default to let's have assisted suicide instead.
5: Well, I that's my feeling too. This is so cruel. Let's just lethally inject people.
4: Exactly.
5: Which they do in some places, such as the Netherlands, where people can sign an advance directive saying, if I become incompetent, you know, kill me. And people are killed in that way. Sometimes even when they try to stay alive, and I think we've talked about that case in the Netherlands where a woman with dementia struggled not to be killed. Yes. And the family held her down so she could be killed. And the court said that's perfectly good faith, and the law was changed to actually permit people to be drugged. And we don't have time to get into it all. But what happened is I was interviewed by a New York Times reporter about this concept. And I have to say, she was very fair with, I didn't make an extensive appearance, but I was in the article, and what she said, I said, I did say in the context I said it. That's a victory, Janet.
4: Yes, it is. Particularly in the New York Times, brother.
5: Yeah. But it's about that some people are terrified, and one can understand it. My mother died of Alzheimer's, of dementia. And there is a move afoot to say, well, where assisted suicide or euthanasia isn't legal, let's just cut off their food and water. This concept is known as voluntary stop eating and drinking in euthanasia land, groups like Compassion and Choices, the misnamed, formerly accurately called Hemlock Society, mm-hmm. Teaches people how to commit suicide by self-starvation. But this takes it even further than that. This says that if you sign an advance directive, this is not yet the law, you can ask to have all of your food and water cut off and force caregivers to starve you to death, as you pointed out. Or there's now a new approach, because people realize, gee, you know, that's really cruel. People might not go for that. So what we'll do is we'll just deprive them of enough food to stay alive, so that it's more of a slow motion thing. And I quote from the original paper that led to this article in the New York Times, which they call minimal comfort feeding. Now listen to this, in which provided, this is a quote from the bioethics article, in which providers stop, of course my computer went black, in which providers, let me find it again, sorry, that's not fair.
4: It's quite all right.
5: Computer had no right to say no to that either.
4: Had no choice.
5: From our earlier discussion. Eating and drinking is not scheduled. Rather, caretakers offer food and liquids only in response to signs of hunger and thirst. Patients are neither wakened nor regular meal times nor encouraged to eat or drink. Instead, they are offered things like social contact, and they are given medications to relieve distress associated with apparent thirst or hunger before being provided minimal amounts of liquid or food. So in other words, does that mean sedation?
4: Right.
5: In any event, what they do is intentionally undernourish you. So that you will, instead of taking perhaps years to die from dementia, which can happen, you'll die in weeks or months. And that's just a form of slow motion euthanasia.
4: Exactly. Exactly. And what I find paradoxical again is that here's Terri Schiavo, where she was denied food and water. Look where we are in this spectrum, Wesley. It's absolutely bizarre to me. So one, they were killing Terri slowly. And in this case, they're doing exactly the same thing, only it's the guise of dementia. By the way, I'm going to move to New Jersey in just a second, but the advocates of this minimal comfort feeding, are they looking for a pre-signed directive, or is this ex post facto once one is in the advanced stages of dementia?
5: Well, most of the advocacy is for people to be able to sign an advance directive. Mm. Now, advance directives are supposed to control whether or not you accept medical treatment. Things like kidney dialysis is just a good example. If you don't want kidney dialysis, you don't have to have kidney dialysis. That is the point of an advance medical directive. What they're doing with this is moving from medical treatments to humane care. What is humane care? Spoon feeding and water, right? Keeping warm, turning to avoid bed sores, things like that, keeping clean and fastidious. That's known as humane care. That's not a medical treatment. That's mm-hmm. the minimum we all owe everyone, regardless of their circumstances. And they're saying, well, you should be able to refuse humane care, food and water, based on your fear of future suffering once you become incompetent. Well, would we say, okay, I want to die by hypothermia. Put me in front of a window during a blizzard and don't cover me with a blanket?
4: Right.
5: Of course not.
4: Right.
5: And now, because I hear the music, unfortunately, a bill is dropped in New Jersey that it's not as explicit as what we've just been describing. But I'm afraid that it could at least very subtly allow this kind of refusal to give adequate food and water to sustain life.
4: Exactly. And you put what you call this vaguely worded bill in your article that you just dropped. It is the public policy of the state to respect the dignity, autonomy, and previously expressed wishes of individuals living with dementia by authorizing dementia-specific advance directives, DSADs. There's a little paradox in that, isn't there? Establishing clear standards for, quote, comfort feeding only, and ensuring that such directives are honored across all care settings. Wesley, you just dropped this article. Like I said, I have a funny feeling we're going to be talking about it more. This came down on the Senate side of New Jersey. I'm going to be watching this one very carefully, because if it gets traction, we know about precedent, don't we? And the next thing you know, it'll pop up in various iterations in states all across the country. It's slowly starving someone to death. Do we do that to our fellow man? We have a choice, and we are made in God's image. And as humans, we are exceptional because we are made in his image. Wesley, the time goes too quickly. Thank you, thank you, thank you for your prolific writing. And thank you for being a warrior for the cause of life. And thank you for your eloquence, particularly on the issues of suicide and euthanasia. Yours is a much needed voice. Thank you, friends, for joining us. If you want to read that excellent piece about free will, it's right there on my information page. Thanks, friends. We'll see you next time on In the Market with Janet Parshall.
6: Some of our favorite moments in our kids' growing up years have been storytelling time. I remember one time after we told the Bible story about the book of Genesis, I said to my daughter, "And honey, do you remember who the first mommy and daddy were?" And she said, "Yep, Eve and Steve." Okay, so much for my Bible teaching. I said, "Do you remember who their boys were?" She said, "Yep, Cain and Abel." Here we go again. Well, back to the drawing board for Bible stories. But I do think the Bible is exciting, and I wanted my children to think so. So I tried to make the telling of the stories as exciting as possible. So each night I would take the story to sort of a cliffhanger point, and I'd leave it there, often to loud protests. But even when they objected, they were ready to listen the next night. You know, when you don't tell the whole story, you keep folks interested. I'm Ron Hutchcraft, and I want to have a word with you today about a chapter at a time. Now, if you're in need of God's guidance today, would you walk with me into the life of Abraham for a minute? God's got a great storyline for Abraham's life. He's going to have him leave his home. He's going to have him go to Canaan land. He's going to eventually promise him that that land will be his. And then he's going to promise that he's eventually going to have a son, and that son is going to become a great nation, and he's going to give that son to him miraculously. But did he tell them that all at once? No. God only gives Abraham the story a chapter at a time, like I used to tell my kids' stories. Just real quickly, as we march through his life in our word for today from the Word of God, Genesis chapter 12, verses 1 and 2, the Lord said to him, "Leave your country. Go to a land I will show you. I will make you a great nation, and I will bless you." Well, he sure doesn't give him very many details, does he? He just says, "Leave and go to this land." Well, that's what Abraham does. He goes on what information he has. Chapter 12, verse 7, he's in Canaan. God appears to Abraham and says, "To your offspring I will give this land." Now he finds out there's going to be perhaps some children. And then he finds out that it's going to be the land of Canaan that God was talking about. And in chapter 15, verse 4, God goes on to say that it's going to be to a son that will come from your own body. You're going to have a son? And then finally, he leads him in Genesis chapter 22 to the offering of that son, willing to sacrifice him. And after he's shown that willingness, God gives him blessings that are unprecedented. Wow, notice the pattern of God's leading. You might need to know this right now in order to understand what he's doing in your life right now. He shows you what you need to know to take the next step. And then after you do that next step, he'll show you what you need for the next step. It's an unfolding scroll, a little at a time. It's like me telling that story to my children, because I didn't give them the whole story. Guess what? They were eager to get back to my lap the next night. The old hymn writer said, "We cannot see what lies before, and so we cling to him the more." See, the plan is the easy part for God. He could give you that in one blueprint right now. But you would walk away with that under your arm and not need him, not depend on him, not be back in his lap. God wants to build trust in him in a day-to-day relationship. And so he shows us the story a little at a time. Like Abraham, your mission is to take the step he shows you today from his word, not to worry about the whole big picture. There's another reason he doesn't show it all to us. If he did, we might either run from it or run to it, and we'd ruin it. Like jumping ahead of the book and wondering why the chapter didn't make any sense. But if God's will unfolds a day at a time, it just seems natural when we get to it. So act on the chapter that the Lord is revealing to you right now. And then return to his lap tomorrow for the next exciting episode.
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As we begin this evening's Refresh, mercy me just as I am. My name is Tom. I thank you for being tuned in. In the letter of 1 John, chapter 1, verses 5, 6, and 7, this is the message which we have heard from him and declare to you, that God is light, and in him is no darkness at all. If we say we have fellowship with him and walk in darkness, we lie and do not practice the truth. But if we walk in the light as he is in the light, we have fellowship with one another. And the blood of Jesus Christ, his Son, cleanses us from all sin. A Closer Walk. This is Jaden Lovick.

Life doesn't always go as planned. Some days, it feels like everything's falling apart. A health scare, a strained relationship, or that cloud of uncertainty that just won't lift. And in the middle of it all, it can feel like you're standing alone. But even in the hardest moments, God's love doesn't waver. He's right there, in the pain, in the waiting, in the unknown. Even when everything else is falling apart, God's got you. Way Truth Life Radio.

That's Nathan Drake, Nearer My God to Thee. On the idea of true worship, this from pastor and theologian R.C. Sproul. He writes, "The very heart of worship, as the Bible makes clear, is the business of expressing from the depths of our spirits the highest possible honor we can offer before God." This is Phil Wickham.

Abide with me. You can stand next to someone and still have no idea what they're carrying. They're smiling, doing the normal stuff, but inside, it's heavy. That's why kindness matters more than we think. Jesus had a way of helping without making people feel small. He moved toward them, stayed close, and brought relief. So today, be the reason someone breathes easier. That's how Jesus changes a day. Way Truth Life Radio.

Matthew West, Blessed Assurance, My King is Coming. Just a quick reminder that this ministry continues to share the good news of Jesus Christ through our teaching and through the music. 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

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Great teaching on the way at 7 o'clock, Insight for Living. Chuck Swindoll continuing to look at the life of Queen Esther. And tonight focusing on the moments when Esther expressed her deepest convictions.

0: Christian fellowship is all about, being accountable. Father, thank you for your grace that sees beyond our deepest need. Thank you for meeting us where we are, for talking straight to us in terms that even we can understand, for pulling from this tiny entry out of an ancient scroll named Esther, a story as relevant as today's grudge and feelings of revenge. I pray that you would clear our hearts of all malice. Give us the ability to give that pain to you and resist all attempts at getting even, while you, through your power, deal with this unsolvable problem for us. Thank you in advance for doing miraculous things through us and even in spite of us. In the good name of our God and the great name of our Lord Jesus, we pray these things. Amen.
1: 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I'm Bill Meyer. 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
2: 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More great teaching coming very shortly. Leading the way, Dr. Michael Youssef, looking at Genesis chapter 3. As Michael reveals how the world of today endeavors to weaken the impact of sin and you.
3: Did your parents ever use this line when you were a kid? Do as I say, not as I do. Hi, I'm Mark Gregston with Parenting Today's Teens. It may sound good in theory, but in reality, kids base their habits and attitudes on what they see, not on what they hear. For example, if parents aren't grateful, their children won't be either. When moms and dads don't know how to handle conflict, neither will their kids. And if parents never demonstrate self-control, well, you get the point. Hey, I know that nobody's perfect, but this week, take my challenge to reflect on a kind of legacy you're leaving. Do you practice what you preach, or is it just

0: 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As parents, let's be godly examples to our families and both say and do what's right.
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3: Mostly cloudy this evening with a chance of showers and thunderstorms before 8 o'clock. Then going into the overnight, becoming mostly clear. Overnight low of about 67. Tuesday, mostly sunny, a high of near 90. Tuesday night, partly cloudy, a low of about 69. And Wednesday, mostly cloudy, showers and thunderstorms quite likely after 2 o'clock.
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5: Modern day deception of Satan in the world today is to blur sin. 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Watch it. 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It is there all the time, blurring sin. 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
4: Welcome to Leading the Way and a teaching series from Dr. Michael Youssef, unpacking the truths of God's grace. It's called The Awesomeness of God's Grace. 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All right, right now, Dr. Youssef begins today's Leading the Way. He's called this message, God's Grace Was in the Beginning.
5: You know, today, more than any time probably in the Christian history, the word grace is no longer amazing. The word grace is no longer challenging for our Christian walk and Christian life. We have misinterpreted it. We have misused it. J.R. Packer said, today, in this kind of world we live in, grace is no longer amazing. It is boring. In this age of human rights and animal rights and every kind of rights, grace is neither needed nor appreciated. In this time, when people believe that they can be good without God, grace is no longer enthralling us. Now, whether you are a person who had grown to take grace for granted, or whether you're a person who have never understood the incredible, exhilarating power of the grace of God, this series of messages I'm beginning today is designed to challenge you. It is designed to change you for good and forever. This series of messages on grace is designed to heighten your appreciation for the incredible grace of God, the indescribable grace of God. This series of messages on grace is designed to challenge you to never, ever take grace for granted or use it as a license for sin. In fact, the series of messages on grace is designed that you will experience the grace of God every waking moment of every single day. It is my prayer. The grace that I will be talking about is that grace that God exclusively gives to those who are the followers of His Son, the Lord Jesus Christ. That is the kind of grace I'm going to talk about. Because theologians have another type of grace, they call it common grace. What do I mean by common grace? What do they mean by common grace? Common grace means that the sun shines, the scripture said, upon the righteous and the unrighteous. The rain comes and blesses the righteous and the unrighteous. That's common grace. Common grace is that all people enjoy the beauty of God's creation, whether they are believers or not. Common grace is that so all people enjoy the blessings of creation, the blessings of life, because of the common grace of God, whether they are believers or not. But the grace of God of which I'm speaking is that grace that is exclusively given to those who belong to His Son Jesus. That grace that is unmerited favor, that you didn't have to do anything for, that was given to you freely and free of charge. Undeserved kindness that God showed toward you and showed toward me. That is the irresistible grace, an inexhaustible grace that I want to talk about. Now, in introducing this subject, I want to tell you something about the God of grace and the grace of God. You say, what's the difference? There is a world of difference between the two. The God of grace, the grace of God. Now, I want you to keep that distinction in your mind as we go through this series of messages. God is infinite. His grace is not. God has no end, but His grace does. God is eternal, but His grace is not. There is a time that is coming upon the world when God's grace will come to an end and judgment will be the order of the day. That day is coming. And that is why we exhorted in the Scripture again and again and again and again and again and again. Please receive the grace of God while it is may be found. Today is the day of salvation. Don't harden your heart. Don't get too busy with life and forget and neglect the grace that's available to you. And I want you to listen very carefully as we keep that distinction in mind. The grace of God and the God of grace. In order to understand the God of grace and the grace of God, it will help you live above life's mediocrity. To understand the grace of God and the God of grace, it will help you live above the humdrum of life. I want to tell you something. The grace of God and the knowledge of that grace is the greatest thing that you can remember in the midst of your troubles. It is the greatest thing to remember in the midst of your difficulties. It is the greatest thing that you can remember in the midst of your disease and sickness. It is the greatest thing because it's going to lift you up so high. I know because I practice focusing on the grace of God on a daily basis. And the first time we encounter the God of grace is in the book of Genesis chapter 3. Please turn with me in your Bibles to Genesis chapter 3. And there we're going to encounter the God of grace in the Garden of Eden. Here in the garden, Adam and Eve had the perfect job. I mean, they had the perfect job environment. They had loving and caring co-workers. At least I'm assuming they loved each other. You know, Adam and Eve had to work together. In fact, I remember a lady told me years ago when her husband was retiring, she said, you know, I told my husband, I said, I married you for better, for worse, but not for lunch. Well, Adam and Eve were having lunch every day. And in one of those lunches, they got into trouble. Here's what they were told. They were told by the Lord, everything belongs to you. Everything is yours. Run the whole thing. You are in charge of everything. Only one thing, and that is the tree in the middle of the garden. The fruit of that you do not touch. Everything in the world is theirs, except for that tree and its fruit. Let me just stop here for a minute and warn those of us, all of us, those of us who say that if I only have this or that, I'll be fulfilled. You won't. You can have the whole world, and the one thing you could not have, you want. I mean, that's what's happening here in the garden. I mean, you know, just twitching. They want the one that they were told not to have. So they ate from the tree. But you know what the bottom line is? The bottom line is that Adam and Eve were offended that God told them what to do. They did not like to be told what to do. And if that sounds familiar, write your name down. Here's what Adam and Eve were saying. Adam and Eve were saying, "What do you mean we can't eat from this tree? This is my garden, and God said so. I'm in charge here, and God said so." Yes, that's half truth. That's what God said, but that's not all what God said. You see, deception always starts with half truth. God said you're in charge, but not this tree. You don't touch it. Just as millions of Christians are offended by the fact that God says, "I am going to bless you and give you everything, but the tithe belongs to the Lord." Oh, they don't like that one. Beloved friends, I want to tell you, here's really the crux of the problem. God said you eat from this tree and you die. Satan said you eat from the tree and you're going to live. And you take your pick. I really don't think Eve immediately says, "Well, I'm going to side with Satan." I really don't think that happened because of the continuous tense there. I won't bore you with the details. I think he kept coming. He kept coming, kept telling her. But I really think Eve came to a point in her life of saying, "I'm going to decide for myself. I really am going to decide. I'm going to test this and I'm going to see how it's going to work." Eve decided to put the fruit under a pragmatic test. "I just want to check its nutritional value." We big on that, aren't we? And then she decided to put it under aesthetic value. Would it look nice in the living room? Would it look nice in the house, you know? Then she decided to put it under an intellectual test. Will I gain experience? Will I gain new insight? Will I become wiser and more careful? Needless to say, of course, that the fruit, as far as Eve was concerned, passed all those tests. Not only that, but she shared the good news with her husband. From that time on, these facets of the one temptation are being repeated on a daily basis with precision, millions of times on a daily basis. The facets, what are they? Number one, God is not good. If he's good, he would not tell me to do something that I don't want to do. He would not tell me not to do something that I want to do. God must not want me to be happy. Facet number two. God may have given us the Bible, but the Bible is at odds with modern science. The Bible is at odds with modern psychology. Therefore, the Bible must be wrong. Facet number three. Unless I can be free to do whatever I want, I cannot be truly fulfilled in life. Mingle those in your mind, mill over them, mix them together, and you're going to find that these are the essence of temptation. Adam and Eve's temptation is precisely the temptation of today. It's not change, it's the same devil. Their disobedience and fall is the true picture of the state of all of humanity without Jesus Christ. Their rebellion is against the Almighty God, their rebellion against the Word of God, their rebellion against the authority of God, their rebellion is against the Word and the command of God. But that's not the whole story. I want to tell you something. Whether these intellectual elites who place themselves above God like it or not, whether they acknowledge it or not, God owns the universe. And he's going to run his universe any which way he wants. And most times they ain't going to like it. But that's okay with God. You see, God's justice requires that sin must be judged. That's the justice of God. God's justice required that sin must be punished. That is the justice of God. God said to Adam and Eve, that refusal to do what God said to do leads to death, and no amounts of excuses are going to help. They're just not going to help. That's the justice of God. See, you have to understand the justice of God before you can understand the grace of God. You really do. Because without understanding the justice of God, grace will be of no consequence to you. Do you know what Adam and Eve's excuse really was? I know what they said. But do you know who really they were blaming for their rebellion and disobedience? Yeah, they were blaming God. God, you gave me this woman. You gave it to me. It's your problem. It's your fault. He goes to Eve and Eve says, well, it's your fault. You created this creature. Adam said, it's your fault, God. Eve said, it's your fault, God. And you know what? We've been making those same excuses ever since. Well, I'm sure probably some of you by now are saying, now, wait a minute, where is that grace he's going to talk about? He said he's going to talk about grace. Well, that's a good question. See, what I'm doing is I am putting up the screen of sin before I can project grace on it. I am painting the picture of sin before you can see the light of grace. For it is only in the context of sin will you appreciate, understand, be exhilarated by the grace of God. Listen to me carefully, please. Modern day deception of Satan in the world today is to blur sin. To blur sin. See, once he blurs sin, there's no need for grace. Am I right? So if he can get people, if he can get everybody saying, well, there's no such thing as sin. If really sin is not a sin, it's just a mistake. And who doesn't make a mistake? Everybody makes a mistake, you know. Everybody makes a mistake. I mean, you don't need grace. You just keep making mistakes. That's why he likes to blur sin and the consequences of sin and the danger of sin and the enormity of sin and the sinfulness of sin. Watch it. Watch it in the movies. Watch it on television. It is there all the time, blurring sin. If he can deceive people into believing that God is in all of us and therefore each one of us should be guided by his or her own feelings, then there's no need for grace. And then when we get into trouble, of course, we try to make excuses just like Adam and Eve did. But no amount of excuses are going to help in the day of judgment. I want to tell you three very quick things about the God of grace and see how he dealt with sin and rebellion. First, Adam and Eve did not immediately die. That's the first act of grace. Justice said they must die. God's grace came and says, yes, spiritually they will die, but physically I'm going to spare them. That's what the grace of God does. God said, the day you eat from the tree, that day you die. That's justice. But grace comes in and says, I will give you time to repent. Let grace work one more time. And God is going to give them time. Time to do what? Time to believe on the Savior that is coming to the world. You say, how can you get that from Genesis chapter 3 that Jesus is coming into the world? What is it actually in verse 15? I want to tell you something. Today, if you're not a follower of the Lord Jesus Christ and you're still alive, and I'm assuming you are because you're listening to me, you only have one reason why you're still alive, and that is that God may give you another opportunity to hear of the message of the grace of God and believe in him and turn to him. That's why you're still alive today. Secondly, the God of grace promised them a redeemer. Why? To undo Satan's deception. Look at verse 15 of Genesis 3. Here is the first announcement of the gospel of the Lord Jesus Christ. Mark it there in your Bible. Verse 15 of Genesis 3. Adam and Eve at the time did not comprehend all that God is saying about the coming Redeemer, about the coming Savior who's going to be the descendant of Eve. They did not comprehend all that. But they knew enough. They understood enough. And we have several evidence for that. The reason they named their first son Cain, because Cain means, here he is. He must be the Savior that he told us is coming. It took thousands of years before you hear the fulfillment of Genesis 3:15 in the words of Gabriel to Mary. And you shall call him Jesus, because he shall save his people from their sins. God always fulfills his promises, no matter how long it take. Not only that the God of grace did not let them die as they should have, not only that the God of grace gave them the promise of the Redeemer, but thirdly, the God of grace saved our first parents. How? Verse 21 of Genesis 3. We are told that after Adam and Eve believed in God, watch the sequence here. After they believed in God, the Lord made garments of skin, and he clothed them with those garments. And to do that, Adam and Eve had to witness the first slaying of an innocent animal. And the first shedding of blood in history of creation. Beloved friends, listen. The very first lesson in grace was that the innocent dies for the guilty. And it was thousands of years later that we can comprehend and understand that it was the perfect, sinless, holy, righteous, innocent Son of God that would have his blood shed on Calvary so that whomsoever comes to him in repentance and faith, believing in him, will be saved. You and I are the guilty sinners, and the innocent was slain. And when he was slain on the cross of Calvary, he gave all those who believed in him, all those who follow him, a garment of righteousness. And it is that garment of righteousness that makes us acceptable to God the Father. It is that garment of righteousness that makes us justified before God the Father. Not all the good works in the world will ever get you there. Only the righteousness of Jesus Christ imputed on you and on me. Adam and Eve expected to die. Adam and Eve deserved to die. Adam and Eve should have died. But the God of grace, instead, they found life. And God is offering eternal life through his Son even now. Being surprised by the grace of God should be the story of every one who have experienced the grace of God. Being continuously and constantly awed by the grace of God should be the lifestyle of every disciple of Jesus Christ.
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3: 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You know, it seems Christians can spend their lives loving others and helping those in need, yet it seems unbelievers often receive favor and acclaim. 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